0: moment. Get your tickets at sitickets.com. And there's a pitch that is going to miss for a ball. It's one ball, one strike.
1: Trey Mancini opened up the Angels in the first with that two-run triple over the head of Austin Slater in right.
0: He was jammed on that one and fouls that one off on the right side.
1: Clutch two-out triple.
0: Mancini's had 10 at-bats since getting the call up from AAA Salt Lake, where he was hitting .273. He's had four hits in those 10 at-bats. He waves and was fooled on that one, and he is going to go down on strikes. That was a changeup, and that turned into a one-handed swing and a miss.
1: Really good changeup. Pitch before was 97. Came back with that changeup. Mancini way out in front.
0: That's the fourth strikeout now for McClanahan. One out, one on, and here is Guzman at the plate. He lifts a high fly ball that's carrying deep, but it's hanging up in center. Making the catch on that one is Simpson, and it's deep enough to allow the base runner Peraza to tag and move over to third base. So fly out is out number two, and Guzman still hitless now since the call up 0 for 12, and with two outs, we'll see if the Angels can get a hit here from Madrigal, who's already had a hit so far tonight.
1: Yeah, boy, just missed that. That was a good swing against a changeup.
0: Right-handed batter digs in the pitch in there for a called strike.
1: Shane McClanahan, 52 pitches here with two outs in the bottom of the third. Angels on top, 2-0.
0: Here's the next delivery. That one misses low. Rays are coming off a sweep against the Red Sox. And that was a series in St. Pete. Tampa Bay won all three. Prior to that, though, they had gone 3-10 in their last 13 games.
1: Just 4-5 here in the month of June, and their last eight road games, just 2-6. Again, 29-9 at home and 16-16 on the road.
0: Here's the next delivery. It's a little bouncer fouled off. Yeah, they had a 5.5 game lead on the Yankees on the 24th of May, and they entered tonight in a virtual tie with the Yankees for first place. The Rays 3 percentage points ahead of New York entering play tonight. Here's the next pitch. Grounded on the right side, out of the reach of the first baseman. It's stopped by the second baseman. Then it gets away from him, but no one was there to cover first, and coming in and scoring will be Peraza on the Madrigal hit. Angels take a 3-0 lead.
1: Put the ball in play, and this one right here, Aranda tries to make the play, can't do it. And you've got Williamson who makes the play, but Shane McClanahan was a spectator, just stayed on the mound the entire time. There was an out to be made, and turns into an RBI.
0: So here's O'Hoppe batting, and he fouls the first one off down the right side, way back and out of play.
1: Yeah, the Rays' defense this season has not been very good.
0: No, they're last in the American League in fielding percentage. The toss over to first. Madrigal gets back to the bag.
1: You can run on Shane McClanahan. He's allowed 10 stolen bases this year.
0: Madrigal has a decent lead. He's yet to steal a base with the Angels. But there he goes, and here's the pitch. It's chased and missed. The throw to second's way late. Easy stolen base right there. So there's his first of the season with the Angels. He had three in AAA earlier this year. Here's the next pitch. Ground ball through on the left side, and Madrigal's going to be waved home, and he'll score from second. O'Hoppe's bat is starting to heat up. Angels have a 4-0 lead.
1: Boy, and O'Hoppe benefits Taylor Walls

0: The shortstop's playing way over in the hole. This is a changeup. It is up. Ohabi able to put the ball in play. Hit it right back up where the shortstop normally plays. Gets another two-out RBI. Angels up 4-0, and all four runs coming with two outs.
1: There's Siri batting, and he takes that one for a called strike.
0: That stolen base by Nick Madrigal is presented by Don Julio Tequila. And a big stolen base.
1: Here's the pitch, and that's fouled off. Four runs, eight hits already for the Angels in this game against McClanahan. And here's the next delivery, and Siri hits one high in the air. It's hanging up out there in left field, and backpedaling and making the catch right near the rim of the track will be Valade, and that is how the inning will end. But the Angels, with another two-run inning, have a 4-0 lead as we head to the fourth on Angels Radio, also available free on the Angels Radio app.
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0: go to the fourth inning. It's 4-0. Angels on top. First batter will be Ryan Vallade. He is the cleanup batter. He walked his first time up against Aldegary. The Angel lefty has set down the last seven in a row. And there's a pitch right in there for a called strike. In that top of the first inning, they loaded up the bases against him, but he got out of the jam. There's one fouled off, backing out of play.
1: Heck. Really good pitch right there. The first pitch is a changeup taken for a strike. Second one's 91, but Vallade is way late going after it.
0: Two-strike pitch, and there's a chase and a miss. A cutter got him swinging. Struck him out. And in the strikeout department, that is number three in the ballgame for Aldegary.
1: Yeah, again, since Sam Aldegary was recalled, that is now 9 1/3 shutout innings for him. Yeah, you mentioned it. Getting out of that first inning with nothing, it was huge. And he has flipped the switch on since then.
0: Here's the pitch, and that's a pitch in there for a called strike. Aldegary, in his time with AAA Salt Lake this season, it wasn't going real well for him. He was 3-4. His ERA was 7.24. And he had walked a lot of batters in AAA this year. And that allowed 10 more hits than innings pitched. It's always difficult pitching in the Pacific Coast League to begin with. But if you don't have good control in that leg, you're really going to see some of your numbers spike in the wrong direction. That's what was happening as far as his season there.
1: That's what we've seen at the big league level. It's been command. His walk rate's been over 6 the first 2 years.
0: Here's one grounded on the third base side. Sproling stopping it is Guzman, and he throws him out. Real nice play by the young Angel rookie over there at third base. He hung with that one. You kind of wondered when he went down if he was going to be able to get up fast enough to get his footing and throw and get the batter, and he got the batter easily, as it turned out.
1: Yeah, the most important part of playing third base is quick reactions, and this ball's hit hard to his left. He's able to snag it. Once you get it, you have plenty of time to get the out at first.
0: There's the pitch here on the next batter, and that is Williamson. And it's in there for a strike. Now to Gary's next pitch. This is lifted in the air down the right side. Joe Adell in pursuit will make the catch in fair ground towards the line, medium right. And it's a quick, clean inning with just 9 pitches delivered by Aldegary. Top of the fourth brought to you by Kettle One Vodka, smooth tasting and made to cocktail. The bottom of the fourth coming up. It's 4-0 Halos on Angels Radio, also available on the Angels Radio app.
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0: Zach Nettle will lead it off for the Angels, who lead the game 4-0. We start the bottom of the fourth, and that is a pitch right in there for a called strike. After the ball game tonight, we're going to have the aerospace theme drone show here at the Big A, and there's when it's fouled off. And I know you had a chance to visit with the SoCal native and the astronaut Victor Glover, who threw out the first pitch and threw a strike to Mike Trout.
1: We had him on set for down on the pregame show. It was, I mean, you could sit talk to him for hours about his experience, and just so interesting to hear all the stuff that's involved.
0: Neto just went after a slider there, and he goes down swinging for the third straight time.
1: Yeah, he said the probably the most intense, these guys, they've been training for this for 3 years, and he said the most intense part is always when you're re-entering and you lose contact.
0: First pitch on Trout, high fly ball lifted into right center, and there to make the catch on that one is Chandler Simpson. Trout's an easy out, doesn't hit all that deep, and two are gone. Joe Adell, the next batter.
1: And he said in the re-entry, you're looking out, and you see the flames all on the outside, and he says when we have no communication, we realize it's on us. Anything that starts to go wrong, they can't help you back at Mission Control. You have to course correct. You have to do all those things. And he said that is where, you know, we really are focused on that point right there. And he says once you hit that water, it's just glorious to know that you mission completed.
0: Yeah. Here's the 0-1 on Adell, grounded sharply but foul over on the left side. The bottom of the fourth, Angels are up 4-0. It's being brought to you by JAE Electronics, technology to inspire innovation. And Joe Adell, part of the power of the lineup, presented tonight by Just Ingredients, real food, better health. Here's the pitch, and that's foul tipped by the plate. Also, we want to remind you, this date in Angels history, it occurred 49 years ago today, June the 12th, 1977. Joe Rudy drove in 5 runs with a pair of home runs and an Angels 11-4 victory over the then Cleveland Indians. Two strikes the count on Adell. Here's the next pitch, and that one misses low.
1: Of course, I did have to ask Victor Glover about the dark side of the moon, being one of very few people that's ever been able to circle the moon and be able to see the backside. And he said the sun was actually shining on it, so it was illuminated.
0: There was the bright side of the dark side of the moon. Yes. Wow.
1: I did reference that, you know, I am a Pink Floyd fan.
0: Sure, yep. Do you mention your NASA connection?
1: No, I did not. We short time, Terry. Everybody had wanted to throw their questions in.
0: All right.
1: What a cool experience to be able to just sit and listen to him. Again, we could all day long listen to his stories. I'm into it. I love obviously the space program.
0: Here's the 2-2 again on Adell, and he's having a pretty good at bat, fouling some pitches up, hanging in there, staying alive. Next pitch will be the 8th of this at bat. He's fouled off the last couple in a row.
1: Yep, we are in the third time through the order, and this is where Shane McClanahan has had some issues. Teams are hitting 370 against him third time through.
0: There's his next pitch, and that's a wave and a miss, and Adell missed that changeup badly. It was high and out of the strike zone, struck him out. So the Angels are quieted down here in this inning and had some runners on base in the first three, but go down 1-2-3 here in the bottom of the fourth. The fifth is next. Angels have a 4-0 lead on Angels Radio, also available on the Angels Radio app.
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0: Fifth inning we go. Angels up 4-0, and trying to bunt the first pitch is the speedy Chandler Simpson, but he just fouled that one off.
1: And Dancer Guzman over at third base is in on the cut of the grass, but you can't get in close enough with this guy. This is part of his game, is trying to bunt his way on.
0: Mancini's in as well, and that was a swing and a foul ball. He actually fouled that one off twice. After he fouled the pitch off, it bounced up and the back swing hit the ball a second time. You don't get two strikes on that one, though. It's not a two for one.
1: I like the fact that left fielder Jose Siri is still creeping in left field, because that's Chandler Simpson is just a slap guy. Tries to slap it the other direction and use that good speed.
0: He takes that pitch low and outside.
1: Sam Aldegari has retired 10 in a row.
0: Yeah, this is the first time he's ever done that in his Angel career, and there's a pitch that's low and away. He came into this ball game lifetime 2-5 with the Angels, a 5.12 ERA. And the next pitch, that's low.
1: Yeah, definitely a guy you want to make him swing the bat. He is a troublemaker on the base pass.
0: Full count pitch, and he walked him. Gave him a cutter. It was outside. Leadoff walk. And that is the third walk issued by Aldegari in this game. Angels up 4-0 as we start the fifth. The only hit they've had was by Yandy Diaz, and that was Diaz at the plate, the very first batter of the ballgame. He got a hit. They haven't had a hit since. Here's the pitch. That's inside on Fortes, the catcher. This top of the fifth inning, it's being presented by your Southern California Toyota dealers. Here's the next pitch, and Fortes wasn't sure, didn't get off a real good swing there, tried to check on that one. It's a strike.
1: Yeah, this is where Sam Aldegari, you could forget about the runner at first base. Let him get his lead. You do your due diligence, but focus on the hitter. You're up 4-0 in this game. If he steals, so what?
0: Next pitch, ground ball that's hit to short, skips off the glove, and Neto recovers, throws late to first. Boy, Neto was thinking double play there and ends up getting no outs on that play.
1: That's another error for Zach Neto. Yeah, this should have been a double play. Pretty routine. It just pops in and out of his glove.
0: So Walls is the batter. He's their shortstop, 9-hole hitter. No outs. two on, and there's the bunt, third base side. Guzman has it, and nobody was there to cover fast enough at first base, and Guzman has no one to throw to. The first baseman, Mancini, was charging in on the bunt, and the Angels needed Peraza to cover second, and he was way to cover first base from his spot as the Angels second baseman, and he never got to the bag.
1: Yeah, they're giving you an out, and this is just a misplay by the Angels. This is Peraza's all the way, and it's not like you don't think that the Tampa Bay Rays will do anything like this. They lead the majors as far as sacrifice bunts. They have had 20. That was a sacrifice bunt that turns into a base hit.
0: This inning should be over.
1: Yeah, absolutely.
0: You had the walk, the double play ball. Now, granted, Walls probably wouldn't have been bunting with two outs and even at the plate and no one on, but the bunt should have been an out as well. And no one's out, and the bases are loaded. And their best hitter, Yandy Diaz, is stepping up to the plate. That error by Neto, his 13th of the season. Here's the pitch. And that is a pitch he takes for ball one. One ball, no strikes. The tying run is at the plate.
1: And this is where trouble lurks. Top side of this Rays order.
0: Next pitch. That's in there for a called strike. Diaz is their club leader in runs batted in. He has the most RBIs of any player on either team. And he's driven in 46 already this year. Here's the next pitch. He's taking that one, misses 2-1. Last pitch was a fastball at 92.
1: Tampa Bay begins to get some action in their bullpen.
0: 2-1 pitch, and just fouling that one off near the plate is Diaz. That was a changeup. This copyrighted broadcast presented tonight by Authority of Angels Baseball may not be reproduced or retransmitted in any form. The accounts and descriptions of this game may not be disseminated without the express written consent of Angels Baseball. Here's the 2-2. Grounded foul, first base side. Just past the Rays dugout over there. Infield back at double play depth. 4-0 Angels here. Bases loaded, the pitch. And that one misses low. That was a curveball. Full count. A walk would force in a run.
1: Yeah, Diaz is one of the most disciplined guys at home plate. Will not chase.
0: Has the second most hits of any AL batter this season in the payoff delivery. And he is going to take that one for a called third strike. He was looking at the home plate umpire. He could have challenged it if he didn't think it was a strike. He didn't challenge it, and he's out looking. Huge out right there. Aldegari gets his fourth strikeout to first out in the inning with the bases loaded, and Aranda will be the next batter.
1: Yeah, he had every opportunity to tap the top of his helmet and didn't. So there's nothing to say to the umpire.
0: Here's the next pitch. This is lifted foul left side. It's going to hit back and out of play. Four runs, eight hits for the Angels. No runs, two hits for the Rays. Here's the pitch. Low. Good block by Ohapi, especially with a runner at third.
1: Rana this year has hit into five double plays.
0: He's second on the Rays club and runs batted in. Just one fewer RBI than Diaz, who just struck out. Here's the pitch. This is lined in the left. This is going to fall in for a hit. They're going to score one. They're going to score two. And runners at first and second. So Simpson and Fortes come in from third and second. And now the lead is sliced in half. And the batter will be Caminero, the third baseman.
1: Yep. Good at bat right there by Aranda. This fastball is up, and he doesn't try to do anything but keeps his hands inside, goes the other way with it. And that's what really turned his season around. Again, just 220 in the month of April, 374 in May. And the adjustment that he made was, I'm trying to hit everything back up the middle and the other way. He does it right there.
0: Here's Caminero. Runners at first and second with one out. First pitch to him. He takes ball one. It's one ball, no strikes.
1: Caminero has hit into 10 double plays this year.
0: Jay Silseth is up in the Angels' bullpen. Here's the next pitch. This is a bouncer hit the netto. He's going to put his foot on the bag at second, throws to first, and the throw is handled there by Mancini, and that will be a double play to end the inning. Angels gave away some outs in the inning. Two end up scoring here in the fifth for the Rays. Angels lead is 4-2. Bottom of the fifth is next on Angels Radio, also available on the Angels Radio app.
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0: Pitching change for the Rays as we get ready for the bottom of the fifth inning. So their starter tonight, Shane McClanahan, goes 74 pitches, 57 for strikes, 4 innings, 8 hits, 4 runs. They were all earned. He walked 1, struck out 7, and also threw a wild pitch. Can't win it right now on the hook for a loss. Englert is the new pitcher. .471 ERA for the right-hander. He faces Peraza, and that pitch catches the outside corner. Counts even. It's 1-1. Peraza so far tonight has doubled in his 2 times up, and he has scored a run. Here's the pitch. Grounded foul. Right over by Angels on deck circle, where Mancini is waiting on deck. Angels 4 runs, 8 hits. The Rays 2 runs, 3 hits. Peraza's hitting .269. Here's the delivery up and in. That moved him out of the batter's box. 2-2. The infielders are backed up. Second baseman not too far away from the bag and the pitch. Fly ball lifted into left field, coming in hard towards the line, making the catch in fairly shallow left field is Ryan Valade. So a fly out is out number 1. Trey Mancini will be the batter before he steps to the plate. Let's pause for station identification on Angels Radio, also available on the Angels Radio app.
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0: Terry Smith, Mark Langston, and our producer-engineer on this Friday night from the Big A is Jorge Sevilla. Mancini awaits the pitch from Englert, and that is a little low. The call to the bullpen by the Rays in the bottom of the fifth, presented by Yakult Probiotic Drink. Here's the pitch. That catches the outside part of the plate. That's a called strike. Here's the next pitch. Little bouncer, third base side. It's a fair ball. Fielding behind the bag is Caminero, and he will throw out Mancini at first base. 2 outs in the inning. Enzer Guzman will be the next batter.
2: Look at the Tampa Bay Rays bullpen. And this is usually a strength of theirs, but not this year. Their bullpen, 4.63 ERA. That is 23rd in the majors. And they have allowed the second most home runs in the majors this year. Their starters, 3rd best in the majors.
0: Here's the pitch, and that's a line shot that's out of the reach of the third baseman. It's going to bounce down in that left field corner. Guzman gets his first hit since joining the Angels. He jumped on that one, hit it hard, and he has a 2-out double. That snaps the 0-for-12 he was in since the call-up.
2: Yeah, this is a changeup, stays up. His last at-bat hit the ball really well at the dead center. And already in the warning track, this one, he's all over that changeup.
0: Ball was 105 miles per hour off his bat. It got to Caminero in the air before he could really think, and it was by him.
2: And Valade did a nice job. We always talk about the corners here at the Big A, that curvature down there, and that one was on it, starting to hug it. He was able to get there and block it, keep it from going around.
0: Madrigal's at the plate, takes the first pitch for a ball. 1 ball, no strikes. The Angels have been really good tonight, scoring with 2 outs. All 4 runs coming that way. And another one of those situations here. Englert wheeled and did not throw to second base, but he did get Guzman to hit back to the bag.
2: Yeah, it took an inside turn and very aggressive secondary by Guzman.
0: Here comes the pitch on Madrigal. That's in there, taken for a strike. One and one is the count. Madrigal's already had two hits in this game. He's driven in a run. Next delivery, it's popped in the air on the right side. The second baseman, Williamson, back on the outfield grass. About 15 feet back, makes the catch on that one. That's how the inning will end. Angels leave Guzman in scoring position. We will hit to the sixth inning. Angels up by a pair, 4-2 on Angels Radio. Also available on the Angels Radio app.
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0: Angels will go to the bullpen for the first time tonight, so Chase Silseth will take over. And we'll give you the numbers on Sam Aldegari, who can get the win. He went five innings, gave up three hits, two runs, one earned, walked three, struck out four, threw 74 pitches, 45 for strikes. So Silseth takes over, game 30 of the year, ERA is 1.90. And here's his first pitch tonight. That's a little bit inside. Silseth has a streak of 14 consecutive appearances without allowing an earned run. That was actually snapped on Wednesday.
2: Yep.
0: So that came to an end. And there's a pitch right there, chased and missed by Belade. It's one ball, one strike.
2: Yeah, gave up that home run in the eighth inning against the Astros Wednesday.
0: He's ready, and here's his next pitch. Lifted foul by Belade down the right side. The Angels call to the bullpen, brought to you by Cox Mobile, the smart way to mobile in this top of the sixth. It's also being presented tonight by Coca-Cola. 4-2 Angels here, top of the sixth. The 1-2, and that is a wave and a miss at a splitter, and Belade strikes out for the second time tonight. He did not get a good swing off at that pitch.
2: Yeah, this is a good split. And it was the split that he allowed that home run, that game-tying home run to Cam Smith in that appearance against the Astros. And just the splitter that stayed up in the zone, that's the one that gets hit hard. That one is exactly where you want it. That last one starts in the middle of the plate, bottom falls out, swing and miss.
0: There's a pitch right there that's a strike on Slater. Yankees, who were in a virtual tie with the Rays entering the night, they lost their game to the Blue Jays this evening. Pitch foul back behind the plate. Slater with a walk and a ground out, 0 for 1. Here's the pitch. That's low and outside. Nice crowd tonight. Not quite a sellout, though. And here's the pitch. And there's a swing and a miss at a 1-2 splitter. Struck him out. So the Lade and Slater strikeout victims against Silseth. Two away.
2: And this is where Chase Silseth's at his best. Two pitches before was a 97-mile-an-hour fastball, and this split, again, starts middle of the plate, just above the knees. And those are the ones you're going to get, the swings and misses.
0: Williamson is the batter and the pitch. And that's a pitch a little bit low. Angels with a pair of runs in the first and third, and the Rays had a pair last inning in the fifth. 4-2 Angels here, sixth inning. Pitch missed, ball 2-0.
2: And those two runs in the fifth inning should not have happened. There was a double play ball hit to Zach Neto that was probably going to be a fairly easy double play, but pops out of the glove of Neto for his 13th error. And the Rays were able to cash those in.
0: Two balls, one strike. Next pitch, checking on that one is Williamson. That pitch was a strike on the outside part of the plate, little sweeper. Still set, trying to have a 1-2-3 inning, the two-strike pitch, and that one just missed. That was a splitter there. It runs the count full, 3-2. Simpson would be up next. He got them going last inning. And here's the next pitch, fouled up right side in the air. It's going to get back and out of play.
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0: Here's the next delivery. It's a liner up the middle. It's going to drop in and bounce on out to Trout in straightaway center. So a two-strike, two-out single keeps this inning going for Tampa Bay. And Simpson, who walked and scored last inning and is also flied out, will be the next batter. Simpson has yet to homer in the big leagues. Spray hitter and the pitch. And he lifts this one in the air into right center. It's hit pretty well, but Joe Adell is there to make the catch on it. He was maybe 7-8 feet from the rim of the track. The inning is over. They'll leave a runner on, and we will move to the bottom of the sixth inning. See where the U.S. has won their first match in the World Cup, 4-1 tonight, and that was at SoFi Stadium in Inglewood. We are headed now to the bottom of the sixth inning, 4-2 Angels on Angels Radio, also available on the Angels Radio app.
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0: First batter up for the Angels, jumping on the first pitch, Logan Ohapi, and he hit one over the head of the left fielder, Valade. It took a bounce and hit off the fence out there, and Ohapi diving into second base leads the Angels' sixth inning off with a double.
2: Yeah, first pitch curveball stays up. Ohapi ready for it.
0: So Hoppy now is hit in four straight games. Here's a little bunt out in front of the plate. It's stopped by the catcher, and Fortes throws to Aranda over there, and they get the out on Siri. Advancing over to third base on that one will be Ohapi, one away. Batter now will be Zach Neto. We'll see if Neto can bring in Ohapi.
2: Angels taking a page out of the Tampa Bay Rays playbook.
0: And see what they decide to do here pitching-wise. We have a little meeting at the mound. The pitching coach is out there. Siri will get a sack bunt on that one.
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0: So Kyle Snyder, their pitching coach, heads back to the first base dugout, and Zach Neto will be the batter. They have brought the infield in. Ohapi's the runner at third, and now the home plate umpire signals time. He jumped out from behind the catcher Fortes. Now Neto gets into the batter's box, and we should be ready for the first pitch in this matchup. Englert is set. He delivers. And that's fouled off by Neto on the right side, back and out of play. Zach Neto glad not to face McClanahan again. He had gone 0 for 3 against him. It's been a tough night for Neto tonight. 3 strikeouts and an error.
2: And with the infield in for the Tampa Bay Rays, Aranda, the first baseman's a third of the way off the first base bag.
0: Here's the next pitch. This is grounded into the Angels' dugout over on the third base side. This bottom of the sixth inning, Angels have a 4-2 lead. The bottom of the sixth brought to you by United Airlines. Angels about hit the Rays tonight, 10-4.
2: This is where they need Zach Neto. Put the ball in play here.
0: Two strikes on him now. Neto asks for time. Zach Neto's season batting average, .226. 0-2 is the count. The next delivery way outside. Fans getting a wave going on around the Big A right now.
2: Yeah, McClanahan really worked Zach Netta with a lot of curveballs, off-speed pitches. And Englert's following that same pattern.
0: Here's the pitch, and Netto swings and misses that one. That was a high fastball at 93. He strikes out for the fourth straight time in this game, and that's out number two in the inning.
2: Yeah, pitched him backwards, showed him a fastball, then a changeup, then a curveball away, and then finished him up with a fastball up.
0: And now Mike Trout, the batter, and they are going to intentionally walk Trout and instead face Joe Adell. So Trout reaching base for the third time in this ball game. Pair of walks and a single.
2: Eighth intentional walk to Mike Trout this year.
0: Adell's gone 1-for-3. Trout draws a throw as he dives back to the bag. Angel batters have struck out eight times tonight. We're in the bottom of the sixth, but four of the eight by one player, Zach Netto.
2: Well, and the reason they intentionally walked Mike Trout in his career against the Tampa Bay Rays, a 307 hitter with 28 career home runs. And Trout has only homered more against a team outside of the division against the Orioles, where he's hit 29, than the Tampa Bay Rays, second most outside the division. That's why they walked him. And that's the Trout Tracker presented by State Farm.
0: Here's the pitch on Adell, and he chases that one for strike one. Mason Englert, a pitcher the Rays acquired from the Tigers. That was around spring training in spring of 2025. Here's the pitch. And that's another chase and miss by Adell. Pretty much the same spot that one lands. That was a curveball.
2: Boy, wide open hole on the right side. Second baseman Ben Williamson's playing up the middle. Aranda holding on Trout. Ground ball through the right side is a ton of room there.
0: Next pitch, Adell takes low and in.
2: And that's one of the things we've been talking about the Angels over the last 18 games, 10-8. They have started to hit the ball the other direction a lot more.
0: Situational hitting has been better.
2: Yep.
0: Here's the pitch on Adell. Fouls that one back behind the plate. Stays alive.
2: Yeah, that last pitch was 93, but it looked like it was 98. To Joe Adell after seeing a curveball changeup and then that velocity. That's the same thing, same pattern that Englert was able to get Zach Netto with.
0: There goes Trout. Here's the pitch, and Adell skies one in the air into left field. It's an easy play. Waiting for it to come down is Valade, the left fielder. He squeezes that one, and that will end the inning. Angels will leave a couple on. That's eight stranded in this game. And we will head to the seventh with the Angels up 4-2 on Angels Radio, also on the new and improved Angels Radio app.
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0: Angels make a pitching change as Mitch Ferris will come over. He takes over for Chase Silseth. He worked the sixth inning. Silseth allowed a hit, no runs. Didn't walk any, struck out two. And now Ferris will take over. He's been pitching well out of the Angels' bullpen. 2.92 ERA. Here's the pitch, and that's a pitch in there for a called strike. And you're kind of thinking who was going to make this start for the Angels tonight, because it would have been Kohanowitz's spot. And it turned out to be Al DeGarry. I kind of think that Ferris's name was kind of tossed around a little bit, and whether or not the Angels wanted to call someone up from AAA, maybe Caden Dana, maybe George Clausen. It ended up being Al DeGarry, and he has a chance to be the winning pitcher tonight.
2: Pitched really well in this game.
0: Here's the next delivery. This is popped in the air into shallow right field. Going back on the outfield grass is the second baseman, Peraza. And Fortes, the catcher, is retired. There's one gone.
2: 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And I think the first one might be coming up this Sunday.
0: That would be fantastic.
2: Oh, it is a blast.
0: There's a pitch a little bit low. It's a ball. One ball, no strikes. Taylor Walls is the batter. One for two tonight. Nine-hole hitter takes, and that pitch misses for a ball. Here's the next delivery, and that one is going to miss again, and that's three straight, so the count 3-0 on Walls. Diaz waiting on deck, their leadoff man. Here's the pitch, right in there.
2: Talking about having a blast, I had a blast on the off day yesterday. I got to go see my good buddies from Rush play last night at the Forum.
0: You were at a concert last night,
2: I was.
0: Yeah. There's ball four. And so a one-out walk in the tying run will be coming to the plate. That walk is the fourth. So I know the members of that group Rush, they're kind of getting up there in age. How did it go? Oh, they're still not missing a beat?
2: Not missing a

0: in their victory. Up next, our half-hour headline. Strong start for the U.S. men's national team. We get ready for Game 5 of the finals. 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
5: Hey, it's Evan Cohen. Coming up Monday, after blowing a 29-point lead, will Wemby and the Spurs be able to regroup and get a win in Game 5 to extend their season? 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
6: The Stanley Cup Final on ABC is more than a quest for the cup. 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
1: Team USA matching a record for most goals scored in a World Cup match in their 4-1 victory over Paraguay. The Knicks went away from an NBA title with Game 5 set for Saturday night. And Jacob Mizorowski continuing to dominate, 15 strikeouts in a complete game shutout in Milwaukee against the Phillies. Good start to the World Cup. Good news for the Americans. In 9 previous World Cup group stage appearances, the U.S. has advanced.

0: advanced all five times it avoided defeat in the opening match. Forward Flo Balogun scoring twice in the first half, 31st and 45th minutes, staking the U.S. to a 3-0 halftime lead. Balogun on a big night.
1: Yeah, it was definitely, you know, a statement. You know, three goals in the first half, opening game. You know, I felt like it was a real statement, you know, and that's what we wanted to do. You know, so I'm very, very delighted with the overall performance, but especially the first half.
0: Giovanni Reyna would add another for the U.S. in stoppage time to close it out. U.S. earning 3 points in their World Cup opener. The 4-1 victory. Balogun, the first player for the U.S. men's national team to score multiple goals in a single match since 1930. How about some history to kick off the World Cup on home soil? U.S. men's national team back in action against Australia next Friday night. SportsCenter all night here on ESPN Radio, the ESPN app, Sirius XM Channel 80. 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Nick DeLuca here with you. The NBA playoffs are on ESPN Radio. 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Could be down to our last playoff game on Saturday night in San Antonio. The Knicks with a chance to close out their first title in 53 years, up 3-1. On the Spurs. Think the question is, after all the emotion in Game 4, the Knicks pulling off the largest NBA Finals comeback ever, how will both teams respond? Are the Knicks due for a letdown? Can the Spurs get off the mat? ESPN Radio's David Dennis Jr. says the Finals already feel over.
2: It feels like that is one of those losses that
3: you don't recover from.
2: Yeah, it counts as multiple losses, it feels like. And the Spurs, the thing about the Spurs that has been so fascinating about them as a young team is that they just recover. They seem to recover. They don't have hangovers and losses, things like that. They've had bad losses. Game one was a bad loss. Game two was a terrible loss. They showed up in Madison Square Garden in game three and were pretty dominant in that game. They showed up in game four and were dominant in the first half. Like, Zeno, there was a moment when first half is over, I'm walking away thinking the Spurs in six. I'm like, the Knicks are not going to win another game in this series. That's how dominant they look.
0: Teams to take a 3-1 lead in the NBA Finals have gone on to win 37 of 38 times. Only the 2016 Cleveland Cavaliers overcoming the deficit. The last two teams to go up 3-1, 1-5. The 2024 Celtics and the 2023 Nuggets. For the Spurs, a team trailing 3-1 has only forced Game 7 three times. But SNY Knicks reporter Ian Begley doesn't think this series is over.
4: You know, for these closeouts, Mike Brown has talked a lot about just knowing and being prepared for your opponent to have an increased intensity, an increased aggressiveness, because, you know, everything is on the line for them. And obviously when you're on the road, you know, expect the crowd to have that same increased intensity, increased aggressiveness. And so that's been their MO in terms of like a mental approach. But, you know, I can't see. Maybe I'm wrong. Can't see it happening like that just because of how well the Spurs have played in this series. And they think, they reference the idea that they've had the biggest lead in each of these four games as a reason why they're confident going into game five with their season on the line. I can't see this Spurs team laying down like that, especially at home.
0: Do understand Ian's point and the energy from the crowd. Do expect a lot of Knicks fans to be in San Antonio for Game 5 as well. Spurs have had plenty of bright spots in this series. Some big first half leads, controlled play at times. Freddie and Harry's Harry Douglas says San Antonio should be confident headed in to Game 5.
5: What they also can lean on if you're Mitch Johnson and you're all these players is that they actually have proof of concept, right, of what their head coach is actually talking about. They honestly think that they can win game five and force a game six. If things would have went, I would say, from a blowout fashion in those other three losses that they have, then I would feel differently about this game five. I'm not going to count this team out right now because I do feel like they have that confidence. And based on what we've witnessed so far in the NBA Finals, they are right there, Freddie. They just come up short in crunch time in pivotal situations.
0: All right, that's the glass half full, half empty the late game execution being a big time concern.
5: I'll tell you what I'm most concerned about for the San Antonio Spurs. When you get down to the fourth quarter and it's those one possession ball games that can go either way, are you going to be in disarray like we've seen all four times in this matchup? How are they going to overcome that? What is Mitch Johnson going to be able to draw up? Who are they going to lean on?
0: The Spurs averaging 15 points per game fewer in second halves of these finals than first halves. They've committed twice as many turnovers as the Knicks in the fourth quarter, culminating in the greatest comeback in NBA Finals history for New York in the victory. Where does Game 4 rank with the tip-in from OG Anunoby? ESPN's Brian Windhorst weighing in.
3: Knicks get one more win. It's a top 3-5 moment of this century in the NBA. So you're talking about this play here. Ray Allen in 2013 hitting the three-pointer to send Game 6 the overtime, changing that finals. I think you go back and think about Steve Kerr hitting that shot for the Bulls off the pass from Jordan. Jordan's shot over Russell in Utah for his final championship. Back when I was a real little kid, Magic Johnson, who will be joining us soon, you can see where he thinks his hook shot ranks in Boston, because that also sort of changed the momentum of that series. But I think OG's tip-in joins that select group if they win the series.
0: Okay, let's get to Magic. How can the Spurs bounce back after Game 4?
6: You know, one thing about the Spurs, they're young, and I think that they're going to be okay. I think this is going to be Game 6 back to New York. Listen, it wasn't that they played bad.
7: Right.
6: So we gotta understand that this team played great. They just gave the game away, and the Knicks took it, right? So all you got to do is play like you did and don't make the mistakes that you made, right? And they're going to be okay. This team has played four great games. It's just the Knicks got a 3-1 lead, and they executed in winning time. The Knicks have executed better than the Spurs. So if I'm the Spurs, I'm feeling good.
7: Mm-hmm.
6: Hey, yeah, I lost, but I'm going home. We correct some mistakes that we made, and we can win and make it a 3-2 series and come back to New York. They should be down by the fact that they didn't execute in the fourth quarter.
0: Flip side for the Knicks, Magic says they just have to keep doing what they're doing.
6: I've been through this situation that the Knicks were in. When Kevin McHale clotheslined Kurt Rambis, we started fighting. It got us out of our game. The Knicks, the first half, was trying to appease everybody.
7: Mm.
6: Well, let me hit. Let me show everybody we physical. They got outside of their game to make a point to the Spurs and their fans that we can play physical too. And that's why they didn't play. That's why they played poorly. Finally, in the second half, they got back to their game. The Celtics beat us because we were trying to fight them instead of play our game.
7: Mm.
6: And we learned a valuable lesson. And they beat us in 84. And then in 85, we came back and started playing our game, and that's when we beat them.
0: The Knicks' depth has been a big factor in this series and didn't get quite as much from their bench in Game 4. Magic saying that Jalen Brunson was the difference for New York to pull off the comeback.
6: It started with Brunson. Never forget this. That little man said, it's time for me to take the game over. And when he decided to take the game over, because everybody else was struggling, Greeny, that's when the players felt it. That's when the fans felt it. Here come the noise, the excitement. And then everybody felt better about the situation. When you're in a situation like that, the superstar got to come and raise everybody else's level of play up. And Brunson did that when he decided to take the game over.
0: One of the big pieces of this series, the difference in experience. The Knicks have been there and done that. So many veterans on their roster. The Spurs, so young. Wemby at just 22 years old. ESPN's Tim McMahon says that is showing up in this series.
8: There's no doubt the Spurs have enough talent to be a championship team, but the inexperience is rearing its ugly head over and over and over again. The Knicks are ready. The Knicks are an elite closing team. The Knicks are those cockroaches that you can't put away. They just keep crawling and crawling and crawling, climbing back from a 29-point deficit, climbing back from double-figure deficits throughout this series. And with Jalen Brunson, with OG Anunoby, with all these guys, they know how to make winning plays. that was supposed to be De'Aaron Fox for the Spurs. That clearly has not happened. And, you know, okay, you controlled the outcome of all four games. You're also on the brink of being eliminated on your own home floor if you don't figure out a way to close.
0: Wemby with a strong first half for the Spurs in game four. Certainly a second half he would like to forget, including missing some key free throws down the stretch. Markieff Morris confident that Wemby will bounce back on his home floor in game five.
9: It's a must win. He's going to give everything he had. If you want to be technical, he just has to play a better second half. It's not even about the full game. The last game, he completely dominated the first half of that game. I remember he hit a shot on Mitchell Robinson, and he turned around and pointed him at his head like he was in his head. Yes, yeah. He was. He played a great first half. He just needs to finish the game. He's been great this whole postseason, if you ask me. Especially in the finals, he's been a great basketball player. Until that second half last game, it'll be easy for him to bounce back. I think he has to get in the paint. I said earlier, they didn't score a paint point in the second half. The Knicks are bottom five worst teams protecting the rim. Everything has to be in the paint for him. They work inside and work out. Like game four, everything. They was throwing it from 30 feet away to Wemby in the paint, and he was just catching and finishing. They had to do more of that, and they had to continue to do that throughout the game, not just the first half. They had to finish the game in the second half. So I do think he'll bounce back. And he's on the home court, so he'll have the fans there ready to get him right.
0: Wemby leading all players this postseason in points, rebounds, and blocked shots. He'd be the fifth player to lead in all three categories at the end of a postseason since blocks became official in 1974. So much talk about him, and rightfully so. He's the star, but depth so crucial in these games. Knicks have had it for most of the series. Not as much as mentioned in Game 4. ESPN Radio's Freddie Coleman thinking that New York needs a little bit more from Deuce McBride and Landry Shamet.
10: I have two guys that I have my eyes on, and they're not starters. They're shooting off the bench involving Landry Shamet and Miles McBride. Miles McBride has 11 total points in the series off the bench. 11. Ooh. He's had donuts in game 3 and game 4. Landry Shamet was terrific in the first two games. 13 points in each of those two. 3 points in game 3. Krispy Kreme in game 4. If those two guys aren't making shots, especially from the three-point, then that puts extra stress on Jalen Brunson, Karl-Anthony Towns, OG Anunoby, and definitely Mikal Bridges.
0: Yeah, Shamet has gone cold over the last two games. 1 of 11 from the floor, 1 of 9 from three. Prior to game 3, was shooting 68% on threes across the conference finals and games 1 and 2 of the NBA finals. So much youth for San Antonio. That extends to the sideline, and ESPN's Monica McNutt thinks that Mitch Johnson has some cleaning up to do with his team after game 4.
11: Because this team is so young and you were so close, you put together a tape of the positives and you continue to hammer home that we're right there. There are just a few small adjustments that we need to make. I also think, to me, Mitch Johnson probably is apologizing. He should be. I mean, they had two timeouts. Yeah. People are now questioning whether or not Stephon Castle stepped out of bounds. Like, they had challenges available. Like, all of these things are coming into question, and I just wonder how well he prepared his guys to be successful in the moment. We all felt the momentum shifting in the building. I'm sure that the Spurs felt it as well. I think there is room to evaluate the coaching in terms of what happened for the Spurs, but you have another opportunity, and this thing is not done yet. It's 1st-4, and historically, while it is not done often, we know that teams have come back from 3-1, and so I'm sure he's telling his group, why not us?
0: Yeah, San Antonio looking to make a little history in this series. Of course, it would start with a win in Game 5 Saturday night. ESPN's Corey Alexander says an extra day benefits the Spurs.
12: You consider the fact that you have to come back and try to put that away emotionally. And they had yesterday to try to get that out of their system. They addressed it in the locker room after the game. They were honest about what happened. And now today they can move forward with the game plan to be able to be back on point tomorrow. And again, their inexperience, in my opinion, allows them to be able to move on and not linger on it. When you've got veteran guys whose legacies are now tied to what happened, they hold on to things more so than a younger player who feels like we're going to be here for the next 10 years.
0: Yeah, Game 5 tonight, 8:30 Eastern on ABC and right here on ESPN Radio. Coverage beginning at 7:30 Eastern. Jim Basquo in the studio before Doris Burke, PJ Carlissimo, and Mark Hestischer have the call from Frostbank Center. Knicks can clinch their first title in 52 years. Back to baseball, where the Mets got a couple of big swings tonight.
13: 0-1 pitch. Fastball drilled in the air to right field. It's deep. Going towards the corner, Yastrzemski. He's at the wall. He jumps. It's gone! A grand slam for Bo Bichette. Bo Bichette has hit his second home run of this game. And this one comes with the bases loaded.
0: 880 ESPN New York. Bichette hit a grand slam and a solo homer, matching a career high with six driven in off Braves starter Spencer Strider, who left with right arm soreness after facing one batter in the fourth inning. Velocity dipped to the 87-88 mile per hour range. Juan Soto hitting a solo shot as well. The D-backs taking on the Reds, getting Jordan Lawler back in the lineup and immediate dividends.
14: It's the 1-2. Swung on. That's a little broken bat flare into right. That's going to fall for a base hit. More runs for the Diamondbacks. Here's Vargas. Perdomo right behind him. It's a three-run ninth, and the D-backs take a 5-2 lead.
0: Arizona Sports 98.7 FM. Lawler returning after missing 61 games with a fractured right wrist. Crashed into center field to rob Matt McClain of an extra base hit up against the wall in the fourth inning. D-backs back over 500 at 35-34 with the 5-2 win. The Red Sox all over the Rangers 10-1. Willier Abreu hitting a home run. Seidan Rafaela homered and drove in three as well. Coming up, volume up for Top Sound and more from Friday on the Diamond. 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
0: Number 5.
1: All right, start in Cleveland, the Guardians and the Tigers. Brian Rocchio flashing some leather early on WTAM.
3: Tanner Bibee's pitch swung on, a little floater into left center, and it's going to be caught on a diving catch by Rocchio with his back to home plate. Oh, what a play by the Guardians shortstop. Brian Rocchio has played an all-star caliber short all year.
0: Number 4.
1: In Queens, bases loaded, and Bo Bichette with another big swing on 880 ESPN New York.
4: 0-1 pitch. Fastball drilled in the air to right field. It's deep. Going towards the corner, Yastrzemski. He's at the wall. He jumps. It's gone! A grand slam for Bo Bichette. Bo Bichette has hit his second home run of this game, and this one comes with the bases loaded.
0: Number 3.
1: Speaking of slams, Astros having a huge first in Kansas City. Yordan Alvarez with the grand exclamation point on KBME 790 AM.
3: And that's hit high in the air to center indeed. It sends back Meisner onto the warning track. He leaps and that ball is gone! A grand slam for Yordan Alvarez. His second home run of the inning and his league-leading 24th of the season.
0: Number 2.
1: In Minnesota, Twins and Cards tied in the 8th. Brooks Lee coming up clutch on the Treasure Island Baseball Network.
5: Back and forth we have gone, and the pitch swung on and hit high in the air. Brooks Lee to deep right field. Watch it go! Under the dock, and the Twins have the lead. Number 11 for Brooks Lee, and the Twins soar to a 9-8 advantage.
0: Number 1.
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7: Swing and a miss. He struck him out. A fastball at 103. His arms in the air. A complete game shutout from Jacob Mizorowski on the one-year anniversary of his MLB debut. A masterpiece from the Miz.
1: Yeah, sure was. His 8th straight game with 8 or more strikeouts and 1 or fewer runs allowed. Longest streak in Major League Baseball since at least 1893. That's when they measured pitch speed with trains. Really good finish in the WNBA. Sonia Citron beating the buzzer.
8: The jump. Citron, turn around.
1: Call from Ion Mystics, 86, tempo 85, 17 for Citron on the night. Last bucket, the game winner. College World Series underway with a pair of games in Omaha on Friday. North Carolina taking down Ole Miss 6-2. West Virginia beating Troy 7-5. UNC in Omaha for the 13th time have never won the title. West Virginia at the Men's College World Series for the first time. Mountaineers looking to become the first team to start 2-0 in their Men's College World Series debut since Georgia Tech in 1994. Pair of games coming tomorrow as well. Oklahoma, Alabama, Texas, and Georgia. Up next, impressive World Cup debut for the U.S. men's national team. 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
8: 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Out to left field. Tracking toward the foul pole. 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
11: 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Nick DeLuca here with you. What a week here in the middle of June of Game 5 of the NBA Finals on the way. Stanley Cup Final continuing this weekend. Lots of baseball to get to, the College World Series, and oh yeah, the World Cup returning to the United States for the first time since 1994. Team USA taking the field on home soil on Friday night in Inglewood. United States making its 12th World Cup appearance, looking to take that next step. Have advanced past the group stage in each of their last three appearances, but eliminated in the round of 16 in 2010, 2014, and 2022. And if you're saying it's just the opener, there's more runway in the group stage, well, you're right, but history says the opener is pretty important. In nine previous World Cup group stage appearances, the U.S. has advanced all five times. It avoided defeat in the opening match and was eliminated all four times it lost the opener. Safe to say, they avoided defeat against Paraguay, and they set the tone early. Seventh minute off Paraguay's Damian Bobadilla, and in the Stars and Stripes didn't look back from there. Monaco forward Flo Balogun would score twice in the first half, 31st and 45th minutes, to stake the U.S. to a 3-0 halftime lead. Balogun with the first multi-goal game by a U.S. player in a World Cup since 1930. Did it all in the first 45. Casey Keller on what to make of a great start for the Stars and Stripes.
7: Take away the first 2 minutes, and it truly was all the United States. They could have scored more than the three goals that they did score, Jeremy, and you expect coming into the second half then to maybe just consolidate a little bit, which is what we saw. But then the mistake that led to not keeping the clean sheet, the only blip, the subs come in, they do the job, Gio gets a late goal, and it absolutely caps one of the best U.S. national team performances in a World Cup.
11: Yeah, what a start. The U.S. attack relentless all night. Paraguay's midfielder Mauricio getting one back in the 73rd minute after finding some space near the box. Giovanni Reyna would add another for the U.S. in stoppage time to close it out. United States earning 3 points in their World Cup opener with a 4-1 win, matching a record for most goals scored by the U.S. men's national team in a World Cup match. ESPN soccer analyst Hercules Gomez on the outing for Team USA.
12: The most complete performance under Mauricio Pochettino came at the World Cup. The first time we ever see the starting 11, and it was a complete dominance. The first half was as good as I've seen any national team play in any tournament, let alone the World Cup. I said it only rivaled the Portugal first half 2002 because that Portuguese team was a contender. Yeah. That Portuguese team had a golden generation. This was ridiculous.
13: Yeah, so much to be excited about, especially with that offensive attack, ESPN's Jermaine Jones.
12: I think I was surprised, and I think we all were surprised, like, how the team came out, how they were flying, and I think the first 45 minutes, they were completely controlling the whole game with the ball and against the ball, and I think scoring then the goals, I think the bravery, you know, the discipline on the in the game, it was just a perfect 45 minutes. And I think you have to pick up Tillman, you have to say Christian Pulisic. They were just showing that they're difference makers, and I think they showed us in with amazing goals, what Jürgen Schön already said. It was beautiful to see, and I think we're all happy right now.
13: Former manager Jürgen Klinsmann, no stranger to the World Cup. What he has on a great performance by the U.S.
14: That's what you want to see. I mean, on home soil, your first game, you score 4 goals. It can't get any better. Fantastic, absolutely fantastic. Great energy, atmosphere in the stadium, unbelievable. And one goal more beautiful than the other. And that should give them such a boost of confidence, so much belief to go really, really far in this tournament. But you need a win like that to start a tournament off. And I think they can ride the wave now.
13: Yeah, Team USA didn't even need Christian Pulisic in the second half. Got kicked in the calf. Here's how he's feeling post-game.
15: Yeah, I just got a bit of a kick in the first half, so I'm really hoping that it's nothing. Taking a little bit of precaution today, but I'm hoping I'll be fine in the next few days.
16: What are you hoping is nothing? Where did you take the kick?
15: Just the back of my leg, sort of my calf area. But I've had similar things before, and I'm staying positive. I don't think it's anything.
13: Might be the only question mark on an otherwise outstanding night for Team USA. Pulisic on this performance propelling the team forward.
15: I mean, for sure. I mean, that first half, coming out with that energy, playing the way that we did, controlling the game right from the start, getting the early goals. The third goal before the half was huge as well. I mean, all in all, you know, one of the better halves we've played, and, continued strong in the end. The subs came in, made a difference, and all in all, an incredible start, but we there's a lot more that we still have to do.
13: Yeah, so much positive. Is there anything that's cause for concern? ESPN's Casey Keller.
7: Let's start with the positives. Christian was absolutely fantastic in that first half and absolutely took over the game. So that's where I'm a little bit worried about this halftime substitution. Because you can say tactical, but there's no reason. Tactics come in the 60, 65th minute to say
17: we just don't know.
7: We just don't know. But
17: why?
7: But let's take that away. His performance was brilliant. Balogun, we kept talking. What was one of the biggest conversations over the last couple of years? Who's going to be the number 9? Who's going to be the guy that's going to put the ball in the back of the net for this men's national team? Flo comes up with 2 goals.
17: Right.
7: Brilliant.
17: And there were a few candidates.
7: There was.
17: Over the last couple of years.
7: Yeah, absolutely. So then, again, the subs come on. There's a little bit. You expected Paraguay to have a little bit of a fight back. We saw a glimpse for 10 minutes, but nothing really serious. Then the U.S. kind of settled down a little bit. They conceded the goal, and then you concede the goal and you think, okay, what's going to happen here? What's the team going to do? And the team gets better, and they get that last goal, and I'm just so happy. I'm happy for the team. I'm happy for the country. I'm happy for the way that you're hosting, and you start with a resounding victory.
13: Big start for Team USA on a big night for Balogun.
18: Harper about to receive the ball. He's got it. Sideline left. Inbound over the top. Castle has it. Lost it. Taken away. The Knicks have done it. The biggest comeback in NBA Finals history. Game 4 of the Finals goes to New York. Incredible. And the Knicks are as close to an NBA championship as they've been since 1994. Up 3-1.
13: And what a comeback it was at the Garden on Wednesday night. The Knicks pulling off the 29-point turnaround to complete the greatest comeback in NBA Finals history. Flip forward to Game 5 later tonight, and the Knicks are one win away from ending their 52-season title drought, which would be the longest gap in NBA history. No champion crown just yet. Knicks head coach Mike Brown wanting his team to keep their focus.
19: The biggest thing is everybody has to stay present. You have to be present. You can't think about the outcome. It's about the process, the next play, the next play, the next play. And, you know, sometimes you could think about the process and it not work out, but when you're playing against other great teams especially, that's how you have to take it, because anybody's mind can start wandering when you think about the outcome.
13: Yeah, hasn't been a problem for these Knicks in closeout opportunities so far this postseason, with wins by 51, 30, and 37 to wrap up their first three series. Brown on why his team has had success in closeout games.
19: Their level of maturity, we have some, you know, obviously we have some veteran guys on the team, but, you know, you can be a veteran and still have a little bit of immaturity about you, as we all know, but you know, from top to bottom, this group is pretty mature, even though a lot of them are veteran guys, and that rubs off on the rest of the group. It makes my job easier, and you know, we've been preaching all year, it's about the next possession, and we understand anytime you try to play a closeout game, the level of desperation for your opponents is increased, the level of desperation for the fans of your opponents is increased. And you have to bring your best effort, because even if you bring your best effort, it may not happen, especially on the road. But that's the only way you have a chance for it to happen.
13: OG Anunoby at a playoff career high 33 in game four. The last two, the most important. Anunoby on his thoughts on the final possession.
20: Just trying to get the ball in, because I knew they were going to deny it and make it hard. We didn't have timeouts left. Found Jalen. And then he got a good shot up, and then I just crashed and tried to get a tip dunk or something, and I was able to tip it in.
13: Anunoby and Jalen Brunson becoming the first duo in Knicks history to each score 30 in the same finals game. Brunson had 36, 7, and 5 in game four, not trying to dwell on the emotions of a huge comeback win.
21: I think whenever you win or lose a game, that night, you're going to think about it. Think about the things that you've done well or what you did wrong. And I've always told myself that when you wake up the next day, it's time to turn the page. And so, yes, we won, but we still have a lot of work to do. We still have a lot to learn. We did not play our best basketball. So we still have a lot to revisit to make sure that we don't really put ourselves in that position again. But honestly, we still have to continue to have the belief that we've had. And it's really important from that aspect.
13: So much great stuff on social media the last few days. One of the best by far, Larry David and Jerry Seinfeld courtside. The Spurs know how to take the lead. They just don't know how to hold the lead. And that's really the most important part of the lead, the holding. And these Spurs have had a holding problem. The only team since at least 1971 to lose three times in the finals despite leading in the final 2 minutes of each game. Now facing the long odds of being down 3-1, where teams are just 1-37 all time. But Spurs star Victor Wembanyama confident in a comeback.
22: I know you take one game at a time, but I would imagine in order to attack that game the way you need to, your group needs to believe that they can still do this. The other night, you said that the loss would either divide you or bring you together. 2 days later, do you have a better sense of whether or not the group actually thinks they can pull this off?
23: Yeah, absolutely. Yeah, everybody knows we're going to do it. But I don't know if I agree with you. I feel like we need to isolate that one game and take it one game at a time. I think it'd be a mistake to waste our energy on different, you know, on multiple games. It's one game at a time.
13: Wemby had 24 and 13 boards in game four, a couple key missed free throws down the stretch, now up to 505 points this postseason, passing LeBron James in 2007 for the most by a player age 22 or younger. Spurs showing that youth on the floor, and with a young head coach in Mitch Johnson as well, weighs in on how his team is handling their game four collapse.
24: After the game, there was a level of honesty and acknowledgement that we had to have in terms of we had to feel whatever people were feeling in that moment. It would not be, in my opinion, fair or even probably possible to not. And so I didn't want to avoid that. I did not want to ask them to try to make something up. Fortunately, we've had now some time since then, and when we walked into the building this morning, to get back to neutral and be ready to go and get back to combat mode, so to speak. And I suspect nothing less from now until tip off tomorrow.
13: Biggest game four blunder for San Antonio coming from a veteran, De'Aaron Fox, attempting a layup with 11 seconds to go and the lead. Fox on dealing with all the attention on his play in Game 4.
0: It's not like people have my phone number and call me. Like, I mean, I don't watch those shows. It doesn't matter. It is what it is. Can't change it now. And I was just coming up yelling at you in your face about it. So it is what it is. We're trying to move on from that. Obviously, continue to learn from the mistakes that we made and how we, you know, lost the lead or how we finished the game poorly. But we think about the next game.
13: Fox has been good on the defensive end. San Antonio still waiting for some offense. Stephon Castle, though, meeting the moment for the Spurs. 10 games with 15-5-5 this postseason. Says he enjoyed playing at MSG and can't wait to head back.
1: The atmosphere was second to none. But I feel like just with my upbringing and, you know, the games that, you know, I admire to be in, you know, I don't think I blink in any of those moments. So it's been fun, and I can't wait to go back for Game 6.
13: Game 5 Saturday, that's later tonight, 8:30 Eastern on ABC and right here on ESPN Radio, coverage beginning at 7:30 Eastern. Knicks can clinch their first title in 52 years. Would be the biggest gap between titles in NBA history. The Bucks holding the current mark at 50 years with titles in 1971 and 2021. Basketball hasn't been great in Milwaukee recently, but the baseball, that's a different story. Brewers holding a 4.5 game lead in the Central, welcoming the Phillies to town for the weekend. Also good to start a series with your ace on the mound. It's even better when your ace is Jacob Mizorowski. First batter of the game, Kyle Schwarber. The Miz was loose.
2: Mizorowski kicks the leg and brings home the pitch and just missed. And actually, they're going to say a foul tip held onto by Contreras, and Schwarber's going to be out, and he's face to face with Chad Fairchild right out of the gate. Don Mattingly is out there to break this up and try to get in between Schwarber and Chad Fairchild. And it's going to be a strikeout of Schwarber, and there's one away.
13: 105 miles an hour on that pitch, the fastest ever by a starting pitcher, or at least since they had radar guns. No word on the guys who threw next to the train back in the day. Mizorowski kept racking up the strikeouts and then went the distance.
2: The 1-2 pitch. Swing and a miss. He struck him out. A fastball at 103. His arms in the air. A complete game. Shutout from Jacob Mizorowski on the one-year anniversary of his MLB debut. A masterpiece from the Miz.
13: 620 WTMJ on the call. Career high 15 strikeouts in a complete game one hitter. 6-0 your final. Mizorowski didn't walk a batter, throwing 95 pitches. 74 went for strikes. He is ridiculous. Coming up, more from a busy day around baseball. This is SportsCenter All Night here on ESPN Radio.
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1: 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Get to a busy day in baseball. Yankees tied with the Rays atop the AL East, opening up a DS rematch north of the border against the Jays. Alejandro Kirk returning after missing 62 games with a fractured left thumb and making an instant impact.
2: The 3-2 pitch. Swing and a high fly ball left center. Racing back, Grisham. He'll reach. It's over his head, bouncing into the fence. Coming around third, Clement scores. Into second goes Kirk. He rounds second. He'll get back to the bag with an RBI double. It's 1-0 Blue Jays. And welcome back, Alejandro Kirk.
1: Kirk went 3-for-3 with a walk, drove in 2. Jays not done in the first.
2: Sixth pitch to Okamoto. He's hit high. Out to left field. Tracking toward the foul pole. That ball is gone. Into the 500 level seats. Are you kidding me? A skyscraper from Kazuma Okamoto.
1: Okamoto becoming the 10th player in Blue Jays history to homer into the upper deck at Rogers Center. It opened in 1989. No Toronto player had done it since Josh Donaldson back in 2017. Early couple of runs, all Toronto needed. They went on to win it 8-5. Cody Bellinger did go deep for the Yankees, who lost Trent Grisham in this game to right hamstring tightness. Another outfield injury for the Yankees, already down Aaron Judge. Tune in for baseball action later today. The Blue Jays hosting the Yankees, presented by Progressive Insurance. Coverage beginning at 2:30 Eastern on ESPN Radio and the ESPN app. Go to the south side of Chicago with two division leaders, Dodgers and White Sox, as we all expected. Get to know this young group in Chicago because they keep rolling.
3: 1-2. There's a base hit out into right center. That ball's going to roll for a while. Montgomery will score. Here comes Mydroth around third. Peters on his way to third. It's a triple. They have busted it wide open. Sox 8, Dodgers 2.
1: ESPN 1000 on the call. 8-2 final. Chicago improving to 19-3 in their last 22 home games. Chase Mydroth had 3 hits and drove in 2. Andrew Benintendi homered as well. Shohei Ohtani did not play, dealing with left knee inflammation. Ohtani day-to-day. He's 8 for his last 20 with 3 homers and 7 runs driven in his last 5. Astros in Kansas City, hope you weren't late getting to the ballpark because the action started early.
4: 3-2 to Yordan. Pena goes, and Alvarez hits it in the air to left deep. Going back on it is Collins. Still going back at the wall. He leaps, and it's gone! Into the bullpen the other way for Yordan Alvarez. A 2-run shot. His American League leading 23rd home run of the year. And the Astros are up 2-0 just like that.
1: Number 23 for Alvarez in the first inning, but he wasn't done in the first inning.
4: Here's the 1-0. And that's hit high in the air to center and deep. It sends back Meisner onto the warning track. He leaps, and that ball is gone! A grand slam for Yordan Alvarez. His second home run of the inning and his league-leading 24th of the season. And the Astros have a 9-0 lead in the first inning.
1: KBME 790 AM. Alvarez became the third player in Houston history to hit 2 homers in an inning and the first player in the majors to do it since David Ortiz with the Red Sox back in 2008 in the first. Also the 8th player to hit a grand slam and a multi-run homer in the same inning. Finished 3-for-5 with 6 driven in. Astros 10, Royals 8. Mariners taking on the Nationals. Colt Emerson up in the big leagues and feeling pretty comfortable.
5: Here's the 1-2 to Colt. Swung on, blasted deep, right center field. It's going to go. It is gone. Sail away. Colt Emerson slugs a massive 2-run home run, and the Mariners all over the Nationals 5-0.
1: Seattle Sports, 7:10 a.m. Emerson, the 4th Mariner to hit 5 home runs before his 21st birthday, joining a pretty Incredible list. Ken Griffey Jr., Alex Rodriguez, and Jose Lopez. Bryce Miller allowed two runs in a career-high 8 innings for the AL West leading Mariners. They lost outfielder Randy Arozarena in the 3rd inning to an apparent leg injury while running through first base on a groundout. That was the only bad news for Seattle in

0: second half, but says that was precautionary and he should be ready to go next Friday in the U.S.'s second game of the tournament against Australia. That one in Seattle. Major League Baseball Friday night. Brewers ace Jacob Mizorowski celebrating his one-year big league anniversary in big style.
1: The 1-2 pitch. Swing and a miss. He struck him out. A fastball at 103. His arms in the air. A complete game. Shutout from Jacob Mizorowski on the one-year anniversary of his MLB debut.
0: That's the call from 620 WTMJ. Milwaukee Brewers lead the NL Central by 5 games over the Cardinals. The White Sox lead the AL Central. Yes, they do, by a half a game after beating the Dodgers 8-2.
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4: I couldn't figure out why everything was so loud, and the reason is because I was turning the knobs the wrong way. I was just making it louder and louder and louder.
3: And now you're getting your eardrums rattled.
4: For sure, dude. That's why I'm like, I got to turn this down some. And that little unit that we use to do our radio show only is facing away from me. And so it was counterintuitive for me. I thought I was turning it towards the down.
5: Yeah, I think you turned your mic down, actually, Marty.
4: Oh, gosh. Hold on, Mike.
5: The other knob.
4: How about that? Is that better?
5: A little bit better, a little bit more.
4: All right, a little bit more. How about that?
5: There you go. There you
4: go. All right, good.
3: I like his keeping the song rolling. Can I just say, by the way, can I just say that shout at the devil. You talk about, and Motley Crue, that's the song. You talk about me being told multiple times, like more times than I'm willing to even get into, that I would go to hell if I listened to that song.
4: Oh, for sure, dude. Oh, yeah, man.
3: Like, go to
4: We grew up in the Bible Belt, son.
3: Yeah. I used to go to camp, church camp, and it was the Royal Ambassadors. That's the Southern Baptist Boy Scouts. That's who that was. And we go to Camp Caraway, and I love that place. It's over there by the Caraway Speedway where Bobby Labonte and other multiple NASCAR Hall of Famers got their career. We could hear the race cars at night through the woods. And in fact, one of my counselors one year was a tire changer for Bobby Allison. He'd always talk about the Alabama gang. Like, it was just cool. But there was one night it rained, and we couldn't do anything outside. And so they gathered us all up in the cabin and decided to play for us on a cassette tape this one-hour sermon from this pastor where he went song by song and artist by artist of all of the rock artists and songs we should not listen to because they were all worship Satan. And a lot of them I never, like the Eagles, right? ELO. Like, and the thing is, he went through song. We were in like the fifth grade, and this preacher
4: Eagles.
3: On this tape. Yeah.
4: He thought Hotel California was about the purgatory.
3: About the devil.
4: Yeah, man.
3: There was a whole
4: stab thing. It with their steely knives, son.
3: They just can't kill the beast. Well, who do you think that is? That's the devil. And the album you would open up is one of these double album covers, and you'd open it up, and if you look at it, it's like this. You know, it's this California, you know, hotel, and you see these shadowy figures. And this preacher's like, those guys are all the guys that run the Church of Satan. And I mean, band by band. And the thing is, we're in the fifth grade, and this preacher proceeded to go through a couple of songs, particularly with AC/DC. And he said, this song is about this, this, this, and this. And it was very adult-oriented. None of us knew what he was talking about. The only reason I learned what any of that was because of what this preacher said. Right. So to protect my soul, this guy taught me. I mean, I'm not saying song titles because you'll know immediately what I'm talking about, but it's like he would lay it out there. And I was like, okay. I mean, for years. I mean, I'm talking about until I got to college. I wouldn't listen to some of these bands because of that guy. And now I'm just like, you know what, Alice?

0: Cooper, honestly, man, he just was dressing up in costumes. That's all he's doing.
1: Ozzy was kind of the
0: bit to head off the bat.
1: Yeah, and sniffing ants and all kinds of crazy mess.
0: Sniffing ants?
1: Yeah, him and I forget who he was. They were at some hotel pool, and they were all hopped up on this and that. And they got – it might have been Nikki Six. I don't remember who it was, but it was one of the rock stars of that day. Yep. And they were in a kind of a competition of, you know, who could ingest what. And they were down at the pool.
0: Yeah.
1: And there was these fire ants on the ground, and Ozzy sniffed them up.
0: I'm impressed because fire ants have torn me up. And I'm impressed if you're going to stay. So, talking about Nikki Six. Nikki Six is the perfect example of what I'm talking about. I had a youth minister, look at me and go, just look at that guy right there. He just looks evil. He looks like the devil. Look at him. And I'm like, yeah, I guess. And he's wearing makeup and he's got big hair and whatever else. And it was maybe 5 years ago. I took my wife and daughter to the Indianapolis 500. And the great Jay Fry, friend of ours forever, motorsports executive, and he at the time was president of IndyCar. And Jay Fry hooked up my wife and daughter, and they got to sit in the tower for the race. And they sat with this guy the whole race. And my wife was like, that guy's the nicest guy in the world. And I showed back up after the race, and they said, hey, Ryan, we've been hanging out with this guy the whole race, a super nice guy. This is Nikki. He's like, hey, Ryan, I'm Nikki Six. And he just was just a dude. And he was totally fine. He just was there to watch a race. And I go, man, my youth pastor told me that if I ever talked to you, I would go straight to hell. And he goes, well, we'll find out. And you just started laughing. Those guys knew exactly what they were doing. But, yeah, so there you go. Then you just heard Nikki Six playing on any song that had devil in the title. That was an automatic qualifier.
1: Oh, for sure. Yeah.
0: But I'm like, I think, you know what? I think they might have just been, I think Ozzy might have just been dressing up. I think it might have all just been an act to make y'all mad.
1: It is kind of wild to think now as an adult who's raising children. When you go back and listen to some of the songs that we listened to that were top 40 hits that were on K92 FM.
0: Yeah.
2: Did Kiss scare you guys when we were kids? Wasn't Kiss scary, right?
0: Yeah. Yeah.
2: The makeup.
0: Yeah, see, I'm all. Yeah. Well, just, and again, just they look like the demon, right? I mean, Gene Simmons was scary looking in the 70s.
2: And now you hear their songs and like, these are nice songs, but when you're kids, you're scared.
0: Yeah. Like Beth. I don't think you listen to Beth, you're probably not going to hell.
1: I don't think anybody ever in the history of my lifetime scared me more than Axl Rose did in the Welcome to the Jungle video. When he's sitting in an electric chair and the TVs are all over the place and he's screaming his head off.
0: Yeah.
1: I was, 11 years old in Parrishburg, Virginia, and I'm like, what the hell is going on here? And, I mean, for watching this, I feel like I'm going to get struck down and join him in that electric chair.
0: Yeah. Yeah. You're like, am I allowed to? I mean, I can't imagine what your people up there in Appalachia, when they started playing Metallica. I can't imagine. I bet there were some conflicted souls up there.
1: Oh,
0: like, man, I don't know if I'm allowed to listen to this.
1: No, man.
0: It sure is awesome.
1: I was always looking over my shoulder to make sure Mom wasn't coming in the room because if I was watching Welcome to the Jungle or name the song, I'd have got a talking to.
2: Did you buy the Appetite for Destruction cassette tape? And
1: dude,
2: like, there were some things in there that there's like pictures that, you know, my mom and dad looking at.
1: Well, there was the original cover art was banned. The original,
0: it was awful.
1: You know how the iconic cover art now is the cross with all of the drawn band members' heads, the caricature heads.
0: That was not the original.
1: That was not the OG, even a little bit. The OG was banned, and I'm gonna leave it at that. Y'all are inquisitive, get on internet.
0: Describe it. Don't search a board on a war computer.
1: Mikey,
0: yeah, it's
1: Appetite for Destruction is the greatest rock and roll album of all time.
2: Probably, yep.
1: There's no probably. It is, man.
0: Well,
1: we're just going to let that breathe a minute.
3: Mikey looked it up on a web computer, so.
2: I'm seeing the band cover, and I was like, oh, yeah, I remember that.
1: Uh-oh. HR's on the line. HR line 3.
0: Yeah. I mean, it's definitely one of them. I mean, Led Zeppelin 4 is pretty good.
1: Yeah, I mean, it's way up there. I've had this debate with many friends, including you, by the way. But a lot of people will go various Beatles records. A lot of people will... And certainly there's
0: White Album and all that. Sure.
1: Yeah, there's many. There's plenty of opinions that are viable and fit the narrative for what we're talking about. But for me, nothing has ever been more rock and roll and timeless than Appetite.
2: I was always confused too with Appetite when Axl would make that different voice when he would go lower. You know,
1: why did that confuse you? That's Range, homie.
2: I thought that was two different people. I didn't know Axl singing.
1: I mean, if you move forward.
0: But,
1: go ahead.
0: And what?
1: Pontificate. Go.
0: No, you were making a point. I interrupted you. I apologize.
1: No. It's all good. You move forward to the Use Your Illusion records, the double album. And the musicality that came into that and the sonic experience from November Rain, et cetera, their evolution was awesome until it all fell apart. But I read Slash's book. Have y'all read Slash's book? Very good.
0: No.
1: Very, very, very good. And I think it was Paradise City. Or was it Sweet Child of Mine? I want to say it was Paradise City that... They were driving back from a show from San Francisco to L.A. This was when they were brand new. And Slash was just playing a riff on an acoustic guitar, and Axl was like underneath the bench asleep, laying in the floor. And nobody knew that he was listening. And they got back to L.A., and he'd written Paradise City. I think it was Paradise City. It might have been Sweet Child.
0: That's called talent.
1: A little bit.
0: By the way, Jay Swigert hits us up on Twitter, and he said, I went to see Kiss in 1979 in Birmingham, and there were people outside with signs reading, Knights in Satan's Service.
1: There you go.
0: That's it. So, you can rock out, but you might have to sell your soul to do it. It's Marty McGee on ESPN Radio, the ESPN app, and the SEC Network.
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0: 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You cannot
1: They're
0: listen.
1: Just trying to save us from. Just trying to save
0: eternal
1: us
0: damnation.
1: From sin.
0: Yeah. But again, my wife and I watch an MTV Classic. And Alice Cooper was on there. We had this whole conversation. I told her the whole thing about that thing at my camp. And I'm sitting there watching Alice Cooper, and he's got the makeup on, and he's got the chains and all that stuff. I'm like, hey, you know, this guy was a musical theater major in college. Like, that's what he – Meatloaf, Bat Out of Hell. He was a musical theater major in college. He's just a theater nerd. And so guess what? He did theatrical music.
1: I love this tweeter. Rarely do you hear that sentence come out of
0: either. Yeah, I was going to say, it was great.
1: This is very funny. It just got sent by I Am Paul S. Boys, we were at a 12U baseball tournament outside Richmond, Virginia. The complex was named The Ark. Bible verses on the outfield walls. They talk about God's outreach during the seventh inning stretch. Praying pregame, and then immediately went into Enter Sandman during warm-ups.
0: Hey, whatever it takes.
1: Whatever it takes to get the boys ready.
0: Got to get ready. I remember when I moved to Traverse Rest, South Carolina, and I moved there, you know, I moved there halfway through high school. I remember junior high school. And the first home game the Devil Dogs had, and the team came running down. We're kind of in Clemson territory. So the weather ran down the hill. So the team comes running down like the hill next to the little grandstand there. And they run through this paper, like, you know, the big paper sign, all that stuff. And I remember we had a guy, Bill, was kind of our guitar player. You know, we had the band, and then they had the one guy played, like, the electric guitar. And he started playing Iron Man, like the Black Sabbath Iron Man. Bill Rhodes is his name. And I remember Hello Monday was in the newspaper. That local preachers had preached about it on Sunday. We're playing Black Sabbath at the Traverse Rest football game. We're all going to hell. And they never played Iron Man again. But, you know, I would have traded, honestly, I might have traded in Eternal Damnation to beat Berea that night. But yeah, so there you go. That's the greatest tweet. That's one of the greatest tweets of all time. Enter Sandman.
1: What are we at here in terms of break? We got like 3 minutes, Mikey.
0: We got 6 minutes.
1: Oh, we got to take this call.
0: Okay.
1: We got all right. Let's go out to Texas, the Lone Star State.
0: Oh, it's Ryan. Yeah, friend
1: Ryan,
0: of the show.
1: Ryan, good morning. Welcome to Marty and McGee.
2: Hey, it's great to be back. Good timing. Hillbilly Headlines pastor coming in right after the great message from the ball field.
0: That's it.
2: So the Guns N' Roses album was so good that even people like in big cities of Rotan out here, that's the one we went to. George Strait is still great. I know, Ryan, you don't like Garth Brooks, but Brooks and Dunn, all that great country. But we would listen to the amazing Guns N' Roses album. My question, what is the greatest one-hit wonder? Is it Ice Ice Baby, Jump Around? What is the greatest one-hit wonder? What do y'all think?
1: Golly, that's a really hard one. I mean, Ice Ice Baby is up there. I would say Can't Touch This. I mean, MC Hammer had some other songs, but, you know, Can't Touch This.
0: Yeah, I would say, you know what? I think my answer would be Walking on Sunshine, Katrina and the Waves.
1: Do you remember the song One More Try by Tommy T? Or Tommy Two Tone or whatever his name was? That one comes to mind.
0: How about Take On Me, A-ha?
1: That's a good
0: one. Or Come On Eileen, Dexys Midnight Runners. Like, you never heard anything out of it. But Walking on Sunshine, Katrina and the Waves, I read something recently that said it's made second only to Margaritaville for the song that has produced the most commercial money. Like, sold for commercials and used in movies and all that
1: I'd
0: stuff.
1: I'd say Macarena's probably up there.
0: Yeah.
1: Yeah, Ice Ice Baby is a really good one.
0: How about My Sharona?
1: Baby Got Back. Although Sir Mix-a-Lot had some jams.
0: Yeah, I think Macarena might be the answer.
1: I mean, that when I think of one-hit wonder, that one came to mind. So I would say Macarena's up there too. But it might be Ice Ice Baby, man. Like,
0: I think that I for whatever reason in my algorithm recently, Dale Earnhardt Jr. interviewing Vanilla Ice on his Download podcast has started popping up. And I don't know if that was recent or not, but he's been – but, yeah, but I would – yeah, Macarena. How about I'm Too Sexy, Right Said Fred. Never heard anything else out of them again. Who Let the Dogs Out? Who the hell did who did Who Let the Dogs Out?
1: Wasn't it 95 South? Was that who sang that? Or 95
0: the Baja
1: South
0: Men.
1: Might have been Tootsie Roll.
0: The Baja Men did. Did Who Let the Dogs Out?
1: Yeah.
0: But no, these are. There's a lot of them though. But it's
1: What was that Loof the Balloon song? Wasn't that?
0: Yeah, the 99 Luft Balloons, Nina.
1: What about our girl, Betty Davis Eyes? Not Taylor.
0: Kim Carnes.
1: Yeah, Kim.
0: Kim Carnes.
1: Yeah. That's right.
0: That was I'm going to date myself here. I remember on New Year's Eve listening to the countdown of the number one songs of the year. That would have been like 1981 or two. And I was so mad because Betty Davis Eyes was the number one song of the year. And I hated that song. I was 11 or 12 or 10, maybe 9.
1: That's a hammer, but, man. What are you talking about?
0: Yeah, it is a hammer. But not when I was a kid. I wanted to be Hall & Oates. I want to be anybody other than that. I'm a sucker for them. Yeah, Mike C just said countdown shows are the best. I'm a sucker for we on Sirius XM where we're on the air right now. I'm a sucker for on the 80s on 8.
1: With
0: Alan Hunter and Nina
1: first
0: and all
1: thing
0: that.
1: I do.
0: But they do the countdowns on the weekends. And be like, oh, this week in 1984. And I'm like, yeah. 1984, by the way, y'all talking about best rock album of all time? My favorite rock album of all time, Van Halen 1984, which gets us back to Hot for Teacher. That album's almost perfect. It is perfect. And then they broke up because that's how that goes, right? And now David Lee Roth is he's still performing, and if you look it up on Instagram, you'll realize that he needs to stop doing that.
1: John Oates, legendary lip fur.
0: Oh, yeah. Unbelievable.
1: That thing looked like Between the Hedges down there at the University of Georgia.
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19: Hello there, I'm Mark Robbins. 4-1, the United States defeats Paraguay to open group play at the World Cup on Friday. Loud and proud sellout crowd in Los Angeles watched Team USA take care of business. Now, next up for the U.S., Friday against Australia. That'll be in Seattle. Tonight, Game 5 of the NBA Finals. The Knicks try to win a championship for the first time since 1973. It's the longest drought in NBA history. And ESPN Radio's Chris Canty says the Knicks are going to quench their thirst with plenty of champagne.
20: Think about it. Right after they won Game 3 against the Atlanta Hawks, right after they won their third game in the Hawks series, they won their fourth game by 50. The series against the Sixers. Right after they got their third win in the series, they got the fourth win by 30. The Cavs series, after their third win, they got their fourth win by 37. The Spurs are going to get destroyed on Saturday night.
19: That's Chris Canty, co-host of ESPN Radio's Unsportsmanlike. 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Major League Baseball Friday, Milwaukee's Jacob Mizorowski throws a complete game one-hitter, striking out 15 against the Phillies. The Brewers win 6-0. This on the first year anniversary of Mizorowski's Major League Baseball debut.
20: 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I'll react to it all in my Upon Further Review at 7 a.m. Eastern. 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

0: Good morning, it's Anna Lynn. If the rooster's crowing, it's time for Marty and McGee.
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2: 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And we told you about our second guest who's going to join us right now, Joe Castiglione, former, which is weird to say. Is it official, Joe, now? Or are you the former Oklahoma athletic director or current athletic director emeritus? what will we officially call you?
3: So, just call me, man. That's all I care about. But yeah, it's transition to AD emeritus. I'm still going to stay on working on some special projects for the university, our stadium project. We've got a big entertainment district that is underway here in Norman and Cleveland County, right in the center of Oklahoma. And why that's relevant is it includes a brand new arena where our men's and women's basketball teams and gymnastics will compete, plus a lot of other events that'll be brought to the area. And then I'm going back to the classroom. I've taught for 12 years here on campus, and next year I'm going to be teaching a sports business class. Surprise.
2: Yeah.
4: I want
2: to take that class.
4: When you achieve, when you ascend to the point where you're an emeritus, buddy, you've made it. You did it.
3: Marty, I'm going to have you come along with me because a lot of people don't understand what that is. But hearing you say it, it really has a special ring to it.
4: Well, that is one reason why we wanted to have you on today, because your incredible body of work at the University of Oklahoma, you have been in every growth and evolution era in the last 20, 25 years in collegiate athletics, including the one that we're currently in that feels like the wild, wild west. And you and I were chatting this week about everything that's going on in collegiate athletics, because I just value your opinion so deeply. You have such great perspective and a measured approach to trying to look at all the angles. So when you look at what's going on at Texas Tech, with Brendan Sorsby and, you know, the NCAA disallowing him the opportunity to play college football, and then in this era, universities, or in this case, according to Texas Tech, Brendan and his legal team did this on their own outside of the scope of the school, filed suit, they get an injunction, and now he is eligible to play. Starting in the third game of the season. When you look at this, how do you analyze it and what it means for collegiate athletics, Joe?
3: Well, Marty, I'm sure you both are already tired of talking about it. I'm sure a lot of people are tired of listening to people talk about it. But the reason it's such a big topic, or at least part of the reason, is it's potentially a watershed moment for college sports, of course, but maybe all of sports, because you know, I'm not sure we've seen a situation where someone has bet multiple times on a sport in which they're playing and bet on their own team while they were a member of the team. And we have had a lot of rules that have been up for discussion, debate, court cases, and we can analyze those. But this is different. And the reason it's different, one, we certainly have all agreed to it. Every sport entity has agreed to it, not just college sports. It's the one cardinal rule among maybe a very few that we vow not to break. And the reason we vow not to break is it relates to the integrity of the games we play. And so just right there, take the names out of it. You know, we've seen others in sports over decades who have been caught betting on their own team, and they're barred from being around the sport, or it's cost them being recognized as some of the best in the sport because of their transgression. So I don't know why this is so hard for people, you know, some people to understand. We're not just criticizing one individual. We're talking about a massive moment.
2: Joe, talk to us about that balance of, you know, what we're hearing is, and I've said this before, I like Brendan. I spent time with him last fall. I think I like him as a person. I want him to get help. But what's that balance you have to walk in? And you had to multiple times in Oklahoma over the years about someone has troubles and the responsibility of helping that young person work through that and become a better grown up. But then also what you have to take care of administratively and quite frankly, optically, in an athletic department. How do you walk that balance?
3: It's always tricky, Ryan. Case by case, of course. We're administrators, teachers, mentors, coaches, staff that help young people grow. This is an enormous transition, transformational period in their life. And I know today's world with the way compensation and we're hearing all these different things, there are athletes having to grow up super fast. Sure, they've been exposed to more things growing up than many others might have been over decades, but it's still a maturation process. And we understand when we go into having these jobs, we're going to help people. We're going to help people grow, become a better version of themselves. And along the way, they're going to make mistakes. They just are. I mean, that's just part of it, and we have to be there to help them fail forward, to learn from those mistakes. And depending on the mistakes that are made, guys, we all know, we've grown up in this, there are different sets of consequences for different types of mistakes. It's not that you're picking and choosing anybody individual, but hopefully in a world that we're in, we're consistent with the way that we uphold the values of the programs that we represent. And or the rules that we've all written, voted on, whatever, to abide by. And, you know, over time, like you said, we've had all kinds of situations that have challenged us. But we're also in a world where if people do make mistakes, they learn, consequences have been vetted, they deserve a second chance. And I think we all realize we've been part of deciding in many of those cases that they deserve second chances, even if some people don't think so. We're just not dealing in a perfect world. This one is not necessarily taking it out and saying a person doesn't deserve a second chance. It's just that, you know, we're watching something happen in real time where it doesn't appear to be any consequences yet. And I think we got to underscore yet for this kind of situation. And we realize what you described, Marty did at least, at the outset, where the case is, and the person and his lawyers brought it to a court. There's still decisions to be made within the university whether he ever gets on the field or not.
4: What was your expectation when athlete empowerment and NIL portal, et cetera, really came into being the last several years as the leader of a very prominent athletic department with very prominent athletes and coaches, championship athletes and coaches, future professional athletes? What was your expectation for what that would look like, and how has reality compared?
3: Marty, I'm going to separate my hope and my expectations. I wish they were enjoined. But we have to go back and think about the moment where all of this transitioned. And we, days before NIL and the transfer portal, at least the transfer portal as it was defined in July of 2021, just happened right after we heard the Supreme Court make judgment on a case that the NCAA brought to them over another advantage that had been created over the last several years prior called Alston. And the reason it was called Alston is that was part of the lawsuit that drove that change, where we were able to give athletes up to $6,000 toward expenses related to their education, on top of scholarships and cost of attendance. So when that case was rendered, the work that had been done prior to NIL coming into being was just tabled, cast to a side. So we launched NIL without any guardrails, without any real defining moment. And then you had the backdrop of various states starting to pass their own laws, which made this really never get off on the right foot, and it's only gotten worse since. Even with the House settlement, that part, I would say, gave us some hope that temporarily we would have a structure. It wasn't ever going to be perfect. We knew that, but at least it would provide a structure where we could bifurcate what athletes are making from compensation and then let them get in the real world and see what markets would actually provide, you know, for their license, you know, for their name, image, and likeness. And so that never really materialized at all what we had hoped. I know we're talking about it. I know people are submitting deals to the CSC. I get all of that. But what's going on outside of all that is just, you know, really another example of how we are just, you know, in the wrong lane at the moment. And we're trying through our work in Washington, D.C. to hopefully get some help so we can bring some structure. And just like we're talking about in the Sorsby case, and forget the name of the person involved, it's a rule that we're trying to enforce. And you name that rule or other rules over the last several years where people think it's great to have them, they'll rail about needing rules. But as soon as the rule applies to them instead of others, they're running to their local court or attorney general to get a stay or a temporary restraining order or some type of injunction. So we're really, it's bigger than NIL, Marty. It's just our situation is really reeling at the moment.
2: Joe Castiglione joining us now. We'll get you out of here on this, Athletic Director Emeritus. The Sooners have a pretty big baseball game today. One of my enduring images of you, Joe, is you with your arm around Skip Johnson and y'all headed to the bus after losing to Ole Miss in the national championship out in Omaha. Now the Sooners have another chance. It's good job by you, by the way, with the hire, but it's pretty remarkable what Skip has done with that program, isn't it?
3: Phenomenal. And if you've ever been around Skip, you know he is just the greatest guy to be around in addition to watching his prowess as a baseball coach. He's been in these situations before many times, you know, through his years at Texas before he joined us. Yes, that he was a longtime pitching coach at Texas under Augie Garrido. He was with us a year before our opening occurred and we hired him, but he's the kind of guy that players just want to be around and play for. And you see the kind of experience develop because he's very intentional about developing his players, the mindset that goes with it. And we've gotten guys that have been struggling during the course of the year, maybe had injuries, they've stepped up and had some magical moments. The last couple of weeks, winning the regional at Georgia Tech and then last week at Kansas. So we're really excited. We've played Alabama this year. We know how great a team they are and well-coached they are. It'll be one heck of a game at the Schwab this afternoon.
2: You go on the road, meet number two team in the country, and then go on the road and beat Kansas in their first ever Super Regional. That is literally circling the Schooners. So it's I'm curious to see what they do. But hey, thank you for the time and the insight, genuinely. And hey, we say it on this show all the time. Everybody wants a czar of college sports. Our vote is for you, bud.
3: Well, you're very kind, very thankful. I love everything. I've been part of college sports for the vast majority of my life, and so all I want to do is try to contribute to make it better. But can we get 20 more seconds, Ryan, because I texted Marty a couple 3 weeks ago, whatever it was, and you were wearing a Smokey and the Bandit t-shirt, and I picked up on that right away. The reason I picked up on that is because early in my life I worked for Jackie Gleason, Sheriff Buford T. Justice, and so I really caught my eye. So if you're a big fan of Smokey and the Bandit, I just want to say booyah, man. I am too.
2: Hey, one of my proudest moments of my life as a parent was the other night. I asked my daughter what she wanted for dinner, and she said she wanted the Diablo sandwich and the Dr. Pepper, and I go, my job here is done. So there you go. Thank you, Joe.
3: Thank you all.
2: All right, appreciate you, man. I mean, just so much insight, and we're going to break it down and look into it because I think there was a lot there to process. It's Marty McGee on ESPN Radio, the ESPN app, and the SEC Network.
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0: 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This was SportsCenter, presented by Gusto. Yeah, I know I've told the story on the show before. My dad, Dr. McGee, the legend, he was in like Aspen or somewhere. And it was for, it might have been for an NCAA meeting. And it was during the summertime. It was like a ski resort, but it was during the summer. It was kind of low key. And there was an art gallery in the lobby of the resort. And dad was just kind of walking around the art gallery. And there were these kind of scraggly looking dudes in there looking at art. And he just talking to them, said, nicest bunch of guys ever. And he said, one guy in particular, I couldn't even see his face. And he was the nicest guy, talking about art. And he, dad said, those guys left. And he was talking to the little curator, and she was a nervous wreck. And he's like, well, you okay? And she's like, yeah. She goes, do you know who that was? He's like, no. And my dad called to tell me the story. He's like, yeah, there were something about roses or something. I was like, Guns N' Roses? And my dad was looking at art with Guns N' Roses. It was Slash.
1: That guy over there just shredding that Les Paul, just ripping.
0: Yeah.
1: Just ripping it, dude.
0: Yeah. November Rain is one of the most overproduced songs in the history of rock and roll, but that video when Slash is standing in front of the church playing the solo is, oh, what a legendary shot.
1: Go Vols.
0: Go Vols.
1: Yeah, buddy.
0: In the cold November rain.
1: I mean, that music video was a movie.
0: Oh, yeah.
1: Like 10 minutes long.
0: Yeah. And had like...
1: And nobody complained.
0: Nobody complained. But that shot of him, just, oh, they're at a wedding, and all of a sudden Slash is in the middle of a desert in front of an old church and just throwing down and like in the power stance.
1: Yep.
0: Playing that guitar solo. I was like, that's when you know you're cool. I remember Conan O'Brien used to do stuff, and he would throw up the web address. You know, send us your pictures of so-and-so, and he would say www.conanobrien, and it'd say /, and it would be Slash's headshot. But, hey, Joe Castiglione, I mean, one of the all-time gentlemen and just a smart guy, and it was a good call by you to call him, because the perspective he has is someone who has worked in that athletic department. In a legendarily successful athletic department in Oklahoma, and has worked there since the 1980s, and his perspective on everything that has happened is it's one of one. I mean, people don't have these jobs that long, and he'd been in that position for decades, and it's just his perspective on, and you could hear it in his voice, couldn't you? Like are we doing? And we could hear it in Greg Sankey's voice a week ago, Cohen.
1: Yeah, I mean, I think that these brilliant minds who were foundational leaders in building the behemoth that is collegiate athletics. I mean, you look at Sankey. We said it on the show last week or 2 weeks ago. Right now, the Big Ten are the kings of college football. They've won 3 consecutive national titles. But look at the SEC just won the golf national championship, the Women's College World Series national championship. They got a great opportunity to win baseball the next couple weeks here. And all of these men and women who have been in those positions for a long time are exasperated right now. They're tired. And they want clarity and those guardrails Joe talked about.
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1: Hello there. I'm Mark Robbins. It's one win and 3 points in the standings for the United States. A 4-1 victory over Paraguay. A statement win Friday, according to ESPN soccer analyst Jermaine Jones.
2: Scoring and the goals, I think the bravery, you know, the discipline on the in the game. It was just a perfect 45 minutes. And I think you have to pick up Tillman. You have to say Christian Pulisic. They were just showing that they're difference makers. And I think they showed us in with amazing goals, what Jürgen Jung already said. It was beautiful to see. And I think we're all happy right now.
1: That's Jermaine Jones on ESPN FC. The U.S. now heading to Seattle for a second group match. That'll be Friday afternoon against Australia. The Aussies will open up play at midnight against Turkey.

0: who is going to be a god in the state of New York, in New York City, in the tri-state area forever, and kind of plays like the, maybe like his 2019 teammate when he won a title was injured, Kawhi Leonard in Toronto, has an unbelievable block at the rim of De'Aaron Fox. Knicks get the ball back. They have an inbounds with 4+ seconds to go in the game. OG Anunoby inbounds it to Jalen Brunson, who takes a really deep three, down 1 point. Wow, the Knicks are going to do this? No, they're going to lose. They're going to come all the way back and actually lose this with one shot there? How can they do this? And OG Anunoby, out of nowhere, tip in, ball game over in one of the most amazing games and plays you'll ever see in your life. Down 29 points. They come all the way back, thanks to unreal play by the New York Knicks and OG Anunoby late in that game. As Chris Canty said on Unsportsmanlike this week, 6 to 10 a.m. Eastern here on ESPN Radio, presented by Progressive Insurance, that's the statue play. That's the one where nobody's boxing him out. He was the inbounder. He has the tip in, and the Knicks win the game. Yes, San Antonio had a possession after that. Fans hovering around Dylan Harper as he's inbounding the basketball, and they can't really get the inbound off thanks to Karl Anthony Towns tipping the ball, and ball game over, and now it's a 3-1 series. A 3-1 series with the New York Knicks up 3-1. And that is why we are here tonight on ESPN Radio, as 2 hours from now, the Knicks may start their quest to a championship this evening. It may happen. But what in the world led the Spurs to that awful meltdown in game number 4? It was an embarrassment, because this is a team that had a double-digit lead in all 4 games so far. 4-for-4, double-digit lead. And yet they're down 3-1. Charles Barkley, Hall of Famer, inside the NBA, had this to say about the Spurs and their play post-game on Wednesday night.
1: We saw the dumbest basketball team in the history of civilization.
2: Oh, wow.
1: We saw they had a 25-point lead, took eight straight threes. Like, they thought to get, like, that was some of the most mismanaged, stupid basketball. Hey, when you blow a 29-point lead, the other team has to help you. The San Antonio Spurs helped the New York Knicks win this game by doing some of the stupid-ass stuff I've ever seen on a basketball court.
0: Stupid, the word that Charles Barkley used. He can say that about his peers, NBA players. I cannot. I am not going to call them stupid. But what I am going to say is the basketball plays made by the San Antonio Spurs were amazingly ill-advised. And some, Charles Barkley, may say stupid. Which plays are those? Well, Wemby missing free throws is not a dumb play or a stupid play, but it certainly was not an effective play late in that game under 2 minutes to go. I would say that De'Aaron Fox would be the target for most people, the point guard. Remember, he's in his late 20s. He has about 8 or 9 years in the NBA in Sacramento, one clutch player of the year. Why is he on the Spurs in the first place? Well, he's on there as the veteran presence, that leader. Remember, years ago, he was the one that asked out of Sacramento and specifically wanted to be traded to the San Antonio Spurs, because as Brian Windhorst of the Hoop Collective has said for years, someone was going to ask into San Antonio to play with Wemby. De'Aaron Fox was that someone. He was there to make smart plays. With 13 seconds to go, your job is not to get points. As odd as that sounds, your job with a 1-point lead after blowing a 29-point lead is to milk the clock, to take as much time off the clock as possible. Instead, the dumb play he made was going up for a basket in that spot and allowing OG Anunoby to block him. In addition, a dumb play? How about not boxing anyone out, specifically OG Anunoby, after that Brunson missed three? But Barkley wasn't the only Hall of Fame power forward to take shots at the Spurs' late-game decision-making. Chris Webber, Hall of Famer, was on the Rich Eisen Show, noon until 3 Eastern time here on ESPN Radio this week, Monday through Friday, and had this to say about the Spurs.
3: That was just, you know, probably the dumbest game, and I'd like to say most arrogant game. That's ever been played, and with the stakes this high, and you got to give credit to New York for not, you know, falling forward or feeling sorry or looking forward to game 5. The heart that it took to come back in that game is incredible. And San Antonio, you know, you come down, you shoot 8-3. It just shows how you really have to have really on the court feel and not just analytics, because I don't think analytics would tell you to shoot the ball 8 times in a row if you made it 7 times in a row, let alone you miss and taking shots early in the shot clock. You know, Hall of Fame coach text me, you know, and they're not playing against Combs today because he hates the fact that practicing is so

0: much against cones and not real game experience. And so it was just a wonderful game to watch as someone that really admires the Knicks' heart. And then as a basketball purist, you know, what San Antonio did kind of is unforgivable as a team. You have so many players that can make so many decisions. For no one to say, hey, let's get a good shot, or by the way, we have the tallest player on the floor on our team. It just shows that there needs to be some common sense along with the wonderful skill that's in this game.
1: An arrogant game. That is what Chris Webber said. Hall of Famer, Rich Eisen Show, noon until 3 Eastern, Monday through Friday here on ESPN Radio. An arrogant game. And I think he's right, because if the Spurs want to try to play another arrogant game, to use Webber's words, tonight, game number 5 in 2 hours here on ESPN Radio, presented by Gusto, well, they're going to lose, and they're going to lose big. The arrogance to me was that they were unbelievably solid in terms of their shooting and their three-point shooting in the first half, and just assuming that insanely high percentage could work again in the second half. Oh, we shot well in the first half, let's just do more of it. No, when you shoot all time well like they did, and you have a 27-point lead at halftime against a team like New York that had a 13-game postseason win streak and found a way to come back against the Cavs in game one, down 22 in the Eastern Conference Finals. You can't keep doing the same thing, and that is not sustainable and expected to be sustainable. They just did not go inside out. They kept going outside in. They played a lackadaisical brand of basketball and didn't care about potentially wearing out Wemby. You know, when you're up 27 points, part of that is, oh, we may need Wemby late. Let's give him a blow now. Let's keep him off the floor now. Let's actually try something different right now because we have a little room to do it. Whereas, you know what? If it was a close game, there's only so much we could do. Weber's right. Barkley's right. There was an arrogance and there was a level of basketball stupidity that the San Antonio Spurs played with in that second half to give the New York Knicks a commanding 3-1 series lead. Coming up here on the NBA Finals preview show with me, Evan Cohen, why game 4 in the past may give us an indication as to what's going to happen in San Antonio in the future. It is the NBA Finals preview here on ESPN Radio, presented by Progressive Insurance.
2: 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The Knicks are one win away. Can the Spurs respond on their home floor to a must-win? Game 5. 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
1: All right, it's win or lose. Game six for the Bulls. 10 seconds. And with it, of course, the championship. Jordan, 20-footer, head of the key. Good! Chicago by one. And the Utah Jazz take time.
2: A call from back in the day. Bulls 87, Jazz 86. Michael Jordan, game winner. Jim Durham here on ESPN Radio. Michael's final championship with his head coach, of course, Phil Jackson. It is NBA Playoff Finals Preview Show. 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Less than 2 hours away from game number 5. Between the Knicks and the Spurs as San Antonio trying to come back from 3-1 down. 3-1 down at home. So why exactly are we somehow, some way, playing highlights of Michael Jordan? How does that have anything to do with what's going on in the NBA Finals? Well, I'm glad you asked. So Victor Wembanyama has been very overt, I think to his credit, about his goals and aspirations. And I think it's pretty clear that Victor Wembanyama, despite being down 3-1 in this series, has these goals and aspirations to be one of the greatest of all time. He doesn't compare himself to one-time champions. That's said not to be an insult. That's said to be, in fact, Giannis Antetokounmpo or Nikola Jokic or Shea Gilgeous-Alexander now. Or Jason Tatum and Jaylen Brown. No, he's not comparing himself to those guys, future Hall of Famers. He compares himself to guys like Michael Jordan, guys like LeBron James, guys like the late, great Kobe Bryant, guys like Tim Duncan, who's, of course, one of his mentors, big brothers in that San Antonio organization. And after watching Game 4 and the all-time meltdown that I saw and the frustration that I have had in this series watching the Spurs play, I went to a place that I wish I didn't go to. I went to a place that I truly wish I never thought of. I went to the place as to whether or not the inexperience that we talk about with San Antonio and did they get there ahead of time is more so with the coach than it is the players. Mitch Johnson has proven to be an awesome coach. He's only 39 years old. He joined the Spurs organization in 2016 as an assistant for their G League team. He moves up to coach with Greg Popovich as an assistant in 2019, and he's been there ever since. Of course, taking over for Greg Popovich when he walked away as head coach to be, as he says, El Jefe. And Mitch Johnson took his team to the NBA Finals in his first time in the playoffs. That's insane. Utterly insane. But Tom Thibodeau's run with the Knicks was pretty damn good, wasn't it? Tony Dungy's run with the Tampa Bay Bucks was pretty damn good, wasn't it? Mark Jackson's run with the Golden State Warriors, pretty damn good, wasn't it? Buck Showalter times two. Yankees and Diamondbacks, pretty damn good, right? Doug Collins, pretty good. Coach, Chicago Bulls. What do all of those guys have in common? First off, they're excellent coaches. But second off, the coach before the coach. And while I am not in any way, shape, or form trying to put Mitch Johnson on the hot seat, because what you're hoping he is, if you are San Antonio, is a version of Eric Spoelstra, a first-time head coach who grows. Joe Mazzulla, a first-time head coach, Heat and Celtics, respectively, who grows. Steve Kerr, a first-time head coach, Golden State, who grows. But the reality is, what he felt like in that game four, and what he has felt like to me in this series, is at least worthy of asking the question, is he the coach before the coach for Wemby? Why specifically? Well, when you have a 7'5" player like Victor Wembanyama is, I don't think the goal should be to take as many threes as possible. And sometimes rules need to be, well, all times rules need to be black and white with no gray. For example, if tonight I saw a stat line, I did not listen to the game for whatever reason here on ESPN Radio, with Mark Kestenscher calling it, presented by Gusto. If I didn't listen to the game and you just showed me a box score after the game, and I go to ESPN.com and I just look at the three-pointer shot, and I see Victor Wembanyama 0-for-0 from three, I will tell you that I think Mitch Johnson coached the best game of his life and the Spurs won, and now we're going back to the Garden for game number 6 next week. That's what I would tell you. The rules need to be black and white. Phil Jackson was very black and white in that we are running a triangle offense. Not everyone's going to love it. Not everyone's going to want to do it. But that is what we are doing. Michael, Scotty, Kukoc, Horace Grant previously, Dennis Rodman in the second three. This is what we're doing. We're going to run this offense. The ability for Victor Wembanyama to roam at times, to set high screens and put wear and tear in his body that way, for him not to be a person on the kind of wing area to have a screen set for him so he can get to the block, to me is inexcusable. If you noticed in game three when they won San Antonio, in the first couple of minutes of the game, his first three made shots were dunks or layups. Every time. That is what it should be every single time. And if you don't have black and white rules to get him to that place, you become the coach before the coach. Sometimes the black and white rules are too black and white, like we saw with Tom Thibodeau. It was too rigid. So the counter, him being the coach before the coach, is Mike Brown and giving the players more of a relaxed environment while still holding them to that level of discipline, but also being willing to change a little bit. Tony Dungy was obviously a great coach, won a Super Bowl with the Colts after the fact, but his style only worked to some extent in Tampa, and then John Gruden comes in and wins it all, right? Jim Mora, his style with Peyton Manning and company didn't work. Tony Dungy comes in, he wins it all. Buck Showalter, maybe a little too rigid for the Yankees. Joe Torre comes in, wins it all. Again, this is not to suggest that Mitch Johnson should not be the coach for the San Antonio Spurs for the next 20 years, like his predecessor in Greg Popovich. He is very similar in the upbringing to Eric Spoelstra of the Miami Heat. Both of their dads were involved in basketball. Mitch Johnson's dad was a player in the NBA. Eric Spoelstra's dad was an executive in the NBA. Both were handpicked by these iconic figures in Pat Riley and Greg Popovich. So hopefully for San Antonio, that's what he can become. But if he keeps this up, if he keeps taking the 7'5" guy and making him 6'5" by making him a wing, and if he keeps blowing leads in the NBA Finals by 10 or more in all four games, we are going to ask the question as to whether or not can he be the guy long term. Because guess what? There's a blessing and a curse here. When you make it to the finals this quickly, with a 22-year-old in Wembanyama, a 21-year-old in Steph Castle, and a 20-year-old in Dylan Harper, the pressure's on right now. You immediately become a win-now team. You cannot take it for granted. You cannot assume you're going to be back there at any point. It has to be done now. He's going to learn from this. He is going to learn from these experiences. I assume he's going to be significantly better next year, but the reality is Wemby's got to play a smarter brand of basketball closer to the basket, and that has to come from the instructions of the head coach. Wemby had this to say about how to pick his teammates up and get them the win tonight.
3: Holding each other accountable, communicating, not pointing fingers. And after that, we either got it or we don't. But, you know, we've proven that we can surpass these difficulties. And even though we haven't been there before, I'm convinced we're built this way. And we're going to use the better of this, and it's going to tighten us up.
2: Yeah, I don't think they're pointing fingers. I don't think that's what the team is. Who am I to say that I disagree with Wemby's assessment of Wemby? But simply, Wemby, why are you not winning? Because you're not playing close enough to the basket. Literally, everything you do that's close to the basket, offensively and defensively, alters in a game in a way that we have never seen before. I am an advocate of them throwing bad passes to Wemby that only he can catch, that you would look at and say, that's not a good pass. Oh, he's 7'5". Oh, no, it actually is a good pass. Oh, but they're going for an alley-oop. Oh, ill advised. I don't know about that. It doesn't matter because the Knicks foul him. This is not about pointing fingers. It's about X's and O's. And they have to get that job done. Coming up, Hoop Collective podcast own Tim McMahon will join us on the NBA Finals preview show here on ESPN Radio.
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15: I'm Ed Bengen. Will this be the night for the Knicks, or will the Spurs force a Game 6? We will find out soon with Game 5 of the NBA Finals. And except to tip off in just over 90 minutes. The Knicks are one win away from their first NBA title in 53 years as they hold a 3-1 lead. ESPN's Harry Douglas says despite the Game 4 collapse, the Spurs should be confident heading into this one.
16: What they also can lean on, if you're Mitch Johnson and you're all these players, is that they actually have proof of concept, right, of what their head coach is actually talking about. They honestly think that they can win Game 5 and force a Game 6.
15: You can hear tonight's game on ESPN Radio. Our coverage will get underway at the bottom of the hour, and the game can also be seen on ABC. Now to baseball, where the Miami Marlins came into today with a 6-game winning streak, but they are trailing the Pirates 3-2 with two outs in the top of the ninth inning. Also, the Nationals are beating up the Mariners in the ninth 8-3. Red Sox doubling up the Rangers in the ninth 6-3 earlier among the finals. Braves over the Mets 3-1. Dodgers down the White Sox 7-1. Shohei Ohtani with a home run getting back into the lineup. At the World Cup at the half in East Rutherford, it is Brazil and Morocco tied at 1. Earlier, Cutter got a late goal and got a 1-1 draw with Switzerland. The College Baseball World Series, Oklahoma blasted Alabama earlier 9-0. Coming up at 8 Eastern on ESPN, it'll be another game as Texas takes on Georgia. And hockey Knights forward William Karlsson is out for Game 6 against the Hurricanes. Carolina can win the Stanley Cup with a victory tomorrow night at the game on ABC.
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2: We are less than 2 hours away from game number 5 of the NBA Finals, with the Knicks up 3-1 on the Spurs. 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All the coverage right here on ESPN Radio, presented by Gusto. After we are done, Jim Basketball with the pregame show. And then, of course, after that, Mark Hestischer, PJ Carlissimo, Doris Burke, George Sedano with the call. You hear him on the Hoop Collective podcast. You read him on ESPN.com. You see him on ESPN television. You read the book, The Wonder Boy, about Luka and the curse of greatness. It is Tim McMahon joining us here on ESPN Radio for the Finals preview show with me, Evan Cohen. Tim, let's start with this. What happened in Game 4 exactly?
18: Howdy, partner. You saw the greatest comeback in Finals history, and, on a related note, the most epic collapse in Finals history. And basically, look, the Knicks proved that they are ready to win a championship, right? You get down 27 at the half, 29 in the second half. It was as much as 20 in the fourth quarter. Just kept chipping away, chipping away, chipping away. And the Spurs the inexperience reared its ugly head. This is a team, you know, as Victor Wembanyama said, they weren't the hungriest team in the second half. They felt they'd accomplished something. You know, they were just ready to get on the plane at halftime. I don't know if they popped champagne or what they did, but they completely got out of what they were doing. They let the Knicks get back in the game just with toughness and keep the Spurs out of pain. The Spurs kept taking terrible shots. And then the Knicks know how to close games. The Spurs are learning. This ain't the time to be learning lessons.
19: The inexperience reared its ugly head more so with the players or the coaching staff?
18: All of the above, but, you know, I mean, you can talk about Mitch Johnson. He certainly got a lot of criticism for running Wimby's minutes up as much as they did. And, Wimby looked fatigued down the stretch playing 44 minutes. But look, man, De'Aaron Fox, he's brought in to be the veteran closer. And he made some really poor decisions down the stretch of that game. As the Knicks are coming back and finishing the game. And, you know, Wimby, I get it. He's tired. He missed two free throws, two most important free throws of his life. You know, to me, the immaturity is you're yapping, you're clapping, you're tapping your head and talking all this stuff in the first half. And then when it's time to deliver, to prevent the collapse from becoming complete, you go up and break a couple free throws. So all around, like, you don't blow a 27-point halftime lead without everybody having some sort of fingerprint on it.
19: ESPN NBA reporter Tim McMahon, Hoop Collective Podcast, wherever you get your podcast, joining us here. NBA Finals preview show. Evan Cohen with you here on ESPN Radio. Wemby's, how he gets tired, how he gets fatigued. It's been a fascinating discussion between you, Bontemps, and Wendy, because there's been debate as to, is it because of the running? Is it because of the physicality? What is your stance on why he gets so tired?
18: All the above. I mean, number one, look, he didn't play a lot of minutes this season. Some of that was because they're managing him coming off injuries. Some of them's just trying to keep him healthy, manage his minutes. But to ramp his minutes up in the playoffs, that was always going to be a challenge, especially when you get this deep into the playoffs. But the Knicks are doing a great job of making him run on defense, you know, making him sprint to the corner or to the wing, close out situations. They've been able to drive him in a lot of those situations as well. That's making him work. And then all the body blows do add up. You know, there's a reason every time he rolls to the rim, you have somebody tagging him. And it's not just a tag, it's a thud. You know, it's a forearm to the ribs or whatever. You know, there's a reason Mitch Robinson and Jose Alvarado, all these guys, every time they can take a shot at him, they do. And it's not just about, hey, you threw down Jalen Brunson in game three, this is payback. Those body blows do add up, especially if he's going to be playing the most minutes of a regulation game of his career.
19: So how do they fix that tonight?
18: Well, look, that's a great question, because here's where I sympathize with Mitch Johnson. When Wimby's not on the floor, the Spurs have been bleeding points throughout the series. So, you know, Luke Kornet was a great 82-game player. In the playoffs, it's been tough for the Spurs with him on the floor. I don't know, do you experiment maybe with going small in stretches? You're trying to steal a minute here, a minute there. But again, I just don't think he can be at 33, 34 minutes going into the fourth quarter and expect him to be able to finish strong.
19: Tim, I have made the point that I believe the Spurs 26-27 season should start tonight. And what I mean by that is my guesstimation is Dylan Harper is in the starting lineup and the main guy along with Steph Castle in that backcourt. Is that a strategy that you would implement, that De'Aaron Fox becomes a sixth man?
18: Who's he starting over?
19: Dylan Harper over De'Aaron Fox. That's what I would do.
18: No, you can't do that.
19: You can't do that.
18: And here's the other thing. The starting lineup has not been the problem. They're plus 47 in the first quarters. Now, Dylan Harper in the closing lineup, I can get down with that. You know, whether that's alongside De'Aaron Fox or instead of. You know, I think you got to see how the game goes. But I don't think you change your starting lineup at this point because, one, the first quarter has been just fine. As a matter of fact, phenomenal for the Spurs. Two, I think a move like that, it's a panic move. And with a vet like De'Aaron Fox, whose max extension kicks in next year, I don't think you can send the message of, hey, we're giving up on this guy.
19: We're talking with Tim McMahon here on ESPN Radio. The NBA Finals playoff preview, Finals preview, as the Finals gets going in less than 2 hours, Knicks and Spurs with New York up 3-1 on the road at San Antonio. Evan Cohen with you. Before we get to the Knicks part of it, I want to talk about the overall acquisition of Jalen Brunson. We go back in time. It's interesting to think about the idea that giving up Luka for something may actually go down as a better move from the team in your hometown of the Mavs than giving up Jalen Brunson for nothing? Is that going to become an argument, or am I nuts?
18: I mean, listen, neither one of them's very good. It's just epic roster mismanagement. You know, you get these guys in the same draft, they go to a Western Conference Finals together, and then next thing you know, a few years later, they're both gone. And by the way, the Mavericks went to the finals after Brunson left.
19: Right.
18: But the way that they lost Brunson. So here's the deal. You lose Luka because you let a general manager make a petty emotional decision. You lose Brunson because you didn't value him. You just did not value the guy. He went to them. He wanted to take a 4-year, $55 million extension going into his last season in Dallas. He went back to the middle of January and said, hey, look, I've been starting. I've been playing well. I'll take that deal right now, put it on the table. And then by the time you wait until after the trade deadline, because you were trying to upgrade, you're trying to shop them. At that point, it's like, nah, I've way outplayed that. And then this idea of, oh, he was always going to the Knicks. You had a chance to sign him for about half of what the Knicks gave him. And when the Knicks gave him that contract, Mark Cuban of the Mavericks thought the Knicks drastically overpaid him. It ended up being one of the great bargains in NBA history. They constantly undervalued Jalen Brunson, who's just kept getting better and better and better to the point where he's now the face of a franchise that is on the verge of bringing a championship to New York City.
19: What is he significantly better at now than he was with Dallas?
18: Well, one, it's his team. So he's gotten to be, you know, in the role of, the face of the franchise and just everything that goes along with that. But, you know, I just think there's just been gradual progress for him in every facet of his game throughout the course of his career. You just look at his points per game. They rise every single year, again, this isn't like he got to New York and suddenly started improving. This is something that has been a trend from the day he got to Dallas. The guy just works on his game constantly, and it's been paying dividends.
19: I'm not saying OG Anunoby is as good as this guy. It feels like OG Anunoby has become a similar version to what he witnessed while injured in 2019 in Toronto of Kawhi Leonard. Is that a fair comp? Kawhi Leonard Jr., not to that level, but the way he kind of plays with that calm dominance at times.
18: Yeah, you know, the one difference is Kawhi was their primary scorer. He much more of a ball in hand creator, but man, what OG Anunoby's doing, not just in the series, but this playoffs. And I mean, you talk about the guy's 6'7", 255, can guard anybody and everybody. He's making all kinds of plays defensively, including one of the great blocks right before an even greater tip in. He's shooting 56% from three. And this, I mean, and a lot of these are like contested. Like it feels like they don't have room to get it up. And he's just an absolute laser. In addition to just, the hustle plays and the finishes around the basket. To me right now, again, they've got a game to go. And how they win the last game, should they get it done, is obviously going to be a factor in the MVP vote. Through three games, if I had a vote, it would go to OG Anunoby. Or through three wins, I should say.
19: We're talking with Tim McMahon, of course, Hoop Collective podcast, the best basketball podcast literally anywhere, with McMahon, Bontemps, and Windy. Make sure you listen to that. Evan Cohen, NBA Finals preview show, just less than 2 hours away from the game beginning here on ESPN Radio, presented by Gusto. All right, let's spin it negatively for the Knicks. I hate to do this. I'm not a Knicks fan, but they've been so good. They don't deserve any negative spin right now, to be honest, Tim. But if they are to somehow lose this series, non-injury, it will be because of?
18: I mean, if that happens, it's probably going to be because Victor Wembanyama does some stuff that we've never seen before. You know, I mean, it would take epic greatness on the side of the Spurs for that to happen. The Knicks have won, what is it now, 14 out of 15 playoff games?
2: Ridiculous.
18: You know what I mean? So I don't see them just completely falling apart. It would have to be just something spectacular by the Spurs.
2: To your credit, though, you have consistently said, while you're not saying it's going to happen, what Wemby has been able to do when everything is kind of up against him has been unbelievably impressive. Like that, I don't think they're going to win this series. I don't even think they're going to come back for seven games. But your comments about just factually look at what this guy has done when the chip is on his shoulder are in my head. Are they still in your head?
18: Well, yeah, and he's got a lot to prove because that was just a terrible, terrible, terrible second half by him, and the missed free throws at the end. After, you know, if you can embrace being the villain, you know, when that arena is just roaring at you down the stretch of that game, you got to hit your free throws. So I am curious to see how he bounces back. And again, I just the reason I give the Spurs just the tiniest sliver of a chance to pull off what would obviously be the second 3-1 comeback in Finals history is because this guy repeatedly does things we've never seen before, you know, whether it's a play or whether it's a just a combination of his height and skill and athleticism and competitiveness. He is an unprecedented talent. And so I give them a sliver. I pick Spurs in seven. I would not stick with that right now. I think the Knicks probably close this thing out in six. But, you know, as our guy Wendy likes to say, we do not put ceilings on Victor Wembanyama, and I would add, because he'd only bump his head on him.
2: And he discovered him, so he would know. So, Tim McMahon, Hoop Collective Podcast, always a pleasure. Thank you, Tim. I really appreciate it.
18: Appreciate it. Adios, amigo.
2: There is Tim McMahon. 1/3 of the Hoop Collective Podcast. 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Coming up, this has been an unbelievable postseason run. I'll tell you why it's going to continue into next season in the NBA. 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
1: 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Moments away from the pregame show at Jim Basquiat, and then the finals get going. 8:30 p.m. Eastern, game number 5 in San Antonio, presented by Gusto. Mark Kesticher, PJ Carlesimo, Doris Burke, and George Sedano on the call. Evan Cohen with you now. Of course, normally you hear me with Chris Candy, Michelle Smallman, Monday through Friday, with Unsportsmanlike, 6 to 10 a.m. Eastern time. So, for years, we've been wondering, who's the next face of the NBA? And I think we have that answer, right? I think when we're taking in these NBA finals, one of the things that could be celebrated, in addition to the fact that the Knicks could potentially win it all tonight in San Antonio, I think we need to take a step back for a second. We've had a massive media and fan market in New York, and this unbelievably likable, hardworking New York Knicks team against the guy that is likely going to be the face of the NBA for years to come in Victor Wembanyama. And I've been sitting here and wondering why. Why are we this year, more than recent years, setting all-time consumption numbers for the finals on ABC, ESPN, ESPN app, ESPN radio? What's the reason behind it? And I think it's multifaceted, but it should be celebrated. All these years, we've been looking for the idea of, well, who's the next face of the NBA? And I've come out and I've said, well, why are we looking for one with LeBron still here? He's still clearly the face of the NBA. And while he may be until the day he retires, I think we are finally ready for LeBron, obviously go out on his terms, but for LeBron not to have to carry the load of being the face of the NBA. It is okay now for us to sit back and say, maybe Wemby is just that. Maybe he is going to become the guy like LeBron where you're either going to love him to no end or really detract from him from no end, for no end. And that is what a face of the league can be at times. It doesn't have to all be unifying in that we all love someone or we all hate someone. It's we all have an opinion on the greatness of this player. And Wemby can be that. And then if we have the Knicks in the mix here as a huge franchise that is so much history around it, not as much winning as much as just history and brand and the mecca of basketball, New York involved. And oh, by the way, we still have on the table, could the Thunder become an NBA dynasty? Is that possible? And we have everything going on in the league right now. I think we are finally ready to have the NBA move forward with or without LeBron. This is not a shot at LeBron James in any way, shape, or form. It's more of, I don't think we've been ready until this moment. I don't know that Oklahoma City and Indiana a year ago gave us that next face of the NBA. I don't think it did, for that matter, right? I don't think Miami and Denver, even though Jokic was amazing, gave us that next face of the NBA to move on. Phoenix and Milwaukee back in the day, you would think, okay, well, we got Giannis. We didn't move on to this level. Golden State and Boston a few years back. You know, both teams great, and Boston obviously ultimately went on to win against Dallas, but it didn't feel like, we're ready. We're ready for whatever is next. This year feels like the NBA buzz is back more so than it has ever been since 20 years ago, since Michael Jordan. I mean, it really feels like the buzz is so unbelievably high, and it's without a super team, right? I don't look at the Knicks, obviously, as a super team. We're not looking at the Spurs as a super team. Now, we may look back upon them if Wemby and Castle and Harper become these all-time great players. But in the moment, they're not a super team. So let me give the caveat. It's as much buzz around this league as we've had in years without the super team. Because I'm still a believer that a super team creates more buzz because they're polarizing. The Warriors, obviously, with Steph, KD, Klay, Draymond, the Heat, and the Heatles with LeBron, Wade, and Bosh. You get the point. We don't have a super team. We have new rules in the league around second apron contracts, roster management, and composition. And we still have the buzz back, the excitement back. And I think it's awesome. The next phase of the league is playing in the finals right now. Big market team playing in the finals right now. Team on the cusp of dynasty type conversation. Not there yet. Haven't won back to back. Need to win a second. Need to win a third. Okay, well, we've had it about Oklahoma City. We've got all of the elements of what could make this thing great for years to come. And if the finals are to end tonight, and I think they're going to, but if the finals are to end tonight, it's important to just note, this has been one hell of a season. And NBA and sports fans all over the country listening to ESPN Radio, presented by Progressive Insurance, are loving this in a way that can be exciting and can be fun. And I just wanted to point that out. But as we get into tonight, Jim Bassett was coming your way in just a couple minutes here with the pregame show, and then Kesty and company with the actual game. If the Spurs are going to lose, and they're going to lose the title on their own floor, go down swinging. And I don't mean actually throwing punches. I mean going down swinging to me is Wemby, no threes. As many dunks as possible. But I just can't sit here and think that the New York Knicks are not going to win. The New York Knicks have found ways of winning every which way. Up big, down big, winning streak, on a three, on a tip-in, on a defensive play. This team is connected with one another where there's any scenario you could throw at them that would allow them to win a game. Oh, you want a shootout? They got it. Yeah, Brunson can do that. You want a defensive matchup where it's low scoring? Yeah, OG, and now Cat, Josh Hart, Alvarado, Mitchell Robinson, they can do that. They can do that. You want a tight game late where it's situational? Yep, they can do that too. They can do that too. We saw that. Oh, Mike Brown, out coaching Mitch Johnson in this series. There's no situation in which I'm looking at the New York Knicks and thinking they will not wrap it up tonight. Of course, now I'll have egg on my face and we'll play this on Unsportsmanlike at 6 a.m. Eastern on Monday, and that's great. But I believe in this team. I didn't all year. I didn't to this level. I didn't think Brunson could be this guy, and he's become this guy, and Cat has become a defender, and OG has become arguably playing like the best player on the team at times in terms of two-way player, and Mike Brown was the right guy at the right time to get them from good to great, and they are great. They are great. They are going to win it all. Jim Baskwell has the pregame show coming up next. Mark Kestisher with the play-by-play call after that. Thanks to Cam Pratt for producing. Evan Cohen with you. It is the NBA Finals preview show here on ESPN Radio, presented by Progressive Insurance.
0: 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The Knicks are one win away. Can the Spurs respond on their home floor to a must-win? Game 5. 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
1: I'm Ed Benkin. The New York Knicks made history in Game 4 of the Finals with an historic comeback. The Knicks will look to make a different kind of history tonight as they go for their first championship since 1973. It will be Game 5 in San Antonio between the Knicks and the Spurs. Earlier this week on ESPN's Get Up, Hall of Famer Magic Johnson says the Knicks have to stay within themselves.
2: I've been through this situation that the Knicks were in. When Kevin McHale clotheslined Kurt Rambis, we started fighting. It got us out of our game. The Knicks, the first half, was trying to appease everybody. Mm-hmm. Well, let me hit. Let me show everybody we physical. They got outside of their game.
1: You can hear tonight's game right here on ESPN Radio as our coverage is about to get underway, and the game can also be seen on ABC. In baseball, the Miami Marlins winning streak ends at 6. They fall to the Pirates 3-2. Cardinals outlast the Twins 9-6. Dodgers get a home run from Shohei Ohtani. They beat the White Sox 7-1. That puts Cleveland in first place in the AL Central as the Guardians strip the Tigers by a count of 3-1. Games going on right now include the Brewers and the Phillies of Philadelphia with an early 1-0 lead, and the Astros and the Royals are scoreless. At the World Cup, Brazil and Monaco in the second half in New Jersey, they are tied at 1. Qatar and Switzerland played to a 1-1 draw. College Baseball World Series coming up on ESPN at the top of the hour. It'll be Texas taking on Georgia. Earlier, Oklahoma defeated Alabama 9-0. WNBA, the Fever lead the Sun 55-47, behind 17 points from Caitlin Clark. In hockey, night scored William Karlsson out for Game 6.
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0: If you're in San Francisco, you're feeling like, you know what, maybe we're not completely dead. As you and I speak, they're 28-41. You know, they're way behind the Dodgers. They're not going to win the division. But the wild card, you know, with three wild card entrants now in each league, there's actually some opportunity for teams to get back into it. Eight games out in the race for the third wild card. Are you buying the possibility the Giants could get back into this or no?
1: No. I know it's eight games, and it's one of those things where I've reminded myself here in the last week, look, this new era of the playoff format just changes things, the extra playoff spot. And we saw a couple of years ago the Tigers come out of nowhere. Then we saw last year the Tigers collapse. And 2 years ago was the Mets coming out of nowhere and then last year collapsing. There's a lot going on I'm afraid of saying no just because it's still so early, but I just think the way the National League is very deep. And I know they're eight games back, but it's like you got to climb a bunch of teams. You know, you got the Pirates, the Diamondbacks, the Nationals, the Cubs, the Marlins, the Reds, and then you have the Cardinals, Phillies, and Padres in those three spots right now. So I just think it's too many teams to climb over, but you never know with this new format and the way things have gone the last couple of years.
0: Another talented rookie manifested the other day, Braden Montgomery of the Chicago White Sox, in his first game, hits a walk-off home run. And Jorge, I got to sort of see that game through the lens of my son, who's a giant Braves fan. Right, they're playing the White Sox in this series, and I'm sure he went into that, those games saying, oh, an opportunity for the Braves to continue to get, build their record against a really bad White Sox team. I mean, that's his perspective. And then when Montgomery hit that home run, all I got was a text said, that's so annoying. Like they were pesky gnat, right? And I went back and I looked at the swing and I texted him. I said, Jake, that was a really good swing. Like this guy looks like he's going to be an impact player. What do you think?
1: Yeah, I mean, opposite field, the way, hitting it that, like quick. Having the poise.
0: Quick.
1: Yeah, having the poise and just the confidence in that situation in your first game to do that is, it's incredible to see. And, this is a guy who 2 years ago had a brutal injury in college at Texas A&M. Couldn't play in the regionals or, College World Series or, at that point in the tournament, gets traded. He's part of the Garrett Crochet trade, the four prospects that went over in that deal. And it's cool to see. And at this point, The White Sox are for real. It's June 11th. They're in it. I mean, they're at this point in first place in the AL Central. I have the double check that. Let me check real quick.
0: Yeah, they're in first place. Yeah, 36-31. They're a half game ahead of Cleveland. Yeah. And I think it's time to say they're for real. They're five wins away from matching their season total wins for 2024 when they had 41 wins. It's real. And to see Martin yesterday outduel Chris Sale pitching against his former team, that to me was like, okay, they're here.
1: Not only are they here, they're doing it without Murakami. And when Murakami went down, I was like, this is a cool story. First couple of months, now we can roll through and see the White Sox will be more the team that we expected. And that just hasn't happened. This team is for real. And they remind me of another team in the other Central Division, the St. Louis Cardinals. At this point, we have to accept that teams are for real at this point until proven otherwise, because they are playing well. They're winning games. They're winning games in thrilling fashion. They're stringing wins together. And I think the preconceived notions that we have about certain teams on the positive and the negative side, right? Teams that are underachieving, at some point, you just got to say, all right, this might not be the year. And I think the other way, it's like, this might be the year. Hey, maybe the White Sox break through. Maybe the White Sox in a month and a half, end of July, beginning of August, August 30, the trade deadline, maybe they're adding, which is crazy to think about.
0: What's more surprising to you? Okay. The White Sox are in first place in the middle of June, or Jordan Walker's on a pace to finish this season with 42 homers and 130 RBI.
1: he's also on pace to be the first 30-30 guy in Cardinals history. And frankly, he's so young. He's still 24 years old. And Jordan Walker, he actually addressed the media here in New York before the Mets Cardinals game yesterday. And he just looks like a different hitter, slightly shorter. He seems like he has shorter swing. It just, he looks just different. He's just very confident. And we've always thought the talent is there.